0: 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This is where magic happens. 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We love this game. 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
3: Well, last night we saw how Padres starter Randy Vasquez wildly outperforms his projections every year, due in large part to the Padres' solid defense behind him. And the importance of optimizing defense is the subject of tonight's Twin storyline. Bench coach Mark Hallberg plays a large role in how the Twins deploy their personnel and works closely with Derek Shelton on a daily basis. And one huge part of the Twins' season this year has been the game of musical chairs they've played on the infield. And before the music started, Hallberg and the coaching staff had to make some evaluations.
4: Kind of break it down into two parts, playmaking and range. So range is how far you can go to get the ball. And playmaking is finishing the play, like catching, throwing it accurately to the base. So if we go by position, the middle infield, you need more range, right? You need to cover more ground. You also have to the ability to finish plays. So you kind of need both, range and playmaking. At the corners, if we go to the corners, it's more about playmaking than range. The ball gets on you quickly, so it's more about catching the ball and having a good, strong arm. So that's kind of where we start with how we break down the skill set of those areas.
3: And for the first 2 months of the season, the first-year duo of Shelton and Hallberg kind of kept the status quo. But after Brooks Lee placed 52nd out of 55 shortstops defensively by run value, Hallberg and his crew saw his skill set fitting elsewhere.
4: He has good playmaking ability. He catches a ball. He's a good thrower. But his range isn't elite major league shortstop level. So he suits better in the corner than he would in the middle.
3: And the numbers bear that out. All of the points docked from Lee's defensive run value at shortstop came from lack of range. So he moved to third in late May, and at that time, the Twins' long-term third baseman, Royce Lewis, was in AAA. So Royce began working out at first base, and that's where he's played since getting the call-up back on June 6th. Not coincidentally, Lewis had the Twins' second-worst defensive rating in the first 2 months of the season, but Hallberg says that wasn't the only reason they decided to move Royce to first.
4: Well, I think it's kind of a variety of things. One, it's his athleticism, and he can convert the double play. The other thing, too, that people don't talk about is fly balls, like going to fly balls in foul territory. So infield-in situations, you have a good throw over there, a good athlete over there. I think a lot of the good defensive teams, you save a lot of runs by having a good first baseman, a guy who can pick it, a guy who can throw, a guy who can start double plays. So a lot of times people think it's a non-athletic position. You kind of throw the big donkey over there. I disagree with that. You need a good first baseman. And then the last thing for Royce, I think, is it keeps him on the field. I think this is part of the equation as well. When you're playing third or a middle infield position, the toll it takes on your body is a little bit more. In first base, I think Bryce Harper moved in. It's a place where you can maximize your value on the field, keep the player healthy so he can get in there and we can see the bat play.
3: And the bat has played, and Lewis has needed less days off since moving to first. But after that move, the game of musical chairs continued. Cody Clemens moved from first to second, and eventually Luke Keyshaw moved from second to the outfield. And since they've locked in on that alignment a couple of months ago, the Twins' defensive metrics as a team have ticked up in a major way.
4: I don't have it right off the top of my head. I do know we were in the bottom five in baseball before that time. And I think now we're in the middle of the pack-ish, if not a little bit higher. So that's definitely been an upgrade. And some of it's ability level, too. I mean, some of it's just in terms of the raw athlete and the ability. So we're trying to maximize the value of each player at each position, get outs for our team, and put them in the best positions. And I think so far we've kind of gave people a leash, a long look to see what they can do. Brooks, for example. Royce, for example, at third, Keyshaw, for example, at second base. We saw a pretty good sample size to say, okay, is this the best way we can get outs for our team? And most of the answer was no. I think if we rearrange this a little bit, we're probably going to put them in a better spot based on their skill set.
3: And that methodology has reaped rewards. Since July 1st, Brooks is the best defender on the Twins with a +3 fielding run value, and six of the other seven Twins infielders are at zero or above, which means they are at least on par with the rest of the league, a huge step forward from those first 2 months. That was tonight's Twins storyline, and that's a wrap on the Menards pregame lineup card. Chris Atterbury and Glenn Perkins will be with you on the other side of the break. This is your home for Twins baseball.
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7: 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Lows dip down to about 54 tonight, under mainly clear skies, easterly winds 5 to 10 miles an hour. Sunshine mixed with clouds at times tomorrow, daytime highs approaching 80. Chance of thunderstorms tomorrow night, lows around 61, mainly cloudy skies. I'm meteorologist Derek Height on Watertown Radio. Right now, it's 75 degrees.
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0: This is manager Derek Shelton. The lineup card is completed, my guys are ready, and it's time for Twins baseball.
1: Swung on and hit high in the air to deep right field. Does Clemens have another one? He does.
2: High in the air down the right field line, and this ball is out of here. Brooksley has tied it up 2-2.
1: Byron lifts one high and deep to left and into the bullpen for a home run.
2: There's 2-2 on the way. Swung on and just got him. Ryan, little fist bump. He strikes out to the side.
1: Royce Lewis tapper back up the middle and through, and Royce Lewis wins it for the Minnesota Twins.
0: Twins baseball is brought to you by Target, proud partner of the Minnesota Twins. Now let's head live to the ball.
1: It's another glorious night for baseball here in San Diego, California. Welcome back to Petco Park. Middle game of a three-game interleague series between the Minnesota Twins and the San Diego Padres. Offense tough to come by for the Twins last night. They mustered only three base runners against the Friars' impressive pitching staff. They'll see an old foe in Casey Mize today, who was acquired at the deadline from Detroit. Dean Kramer, also a deadline day acquisition, will answer for the Twins as they try to level up the series against San Diego. We've got Glenn Perkins alongside for the starting lineups and the national anthem, and we've got first pitch from Petco coming up in just a moment right here on your home for Twins baseball.

0: Take us with you wherever you go. It's the Twins and KWAT.
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7: Welcome back to Petco Park in downtown San Diego, California, for game two of this three-game series. The San Diego Padres and Casey Mize to the mound in his fourth start with San Diego. He's 5-7 on the season. And for the Minnesota Twins, it'll be Dean Kramer, 2-4. He's also making his fourth start with the Minnesota Twins. We'll have the rest of the lineups for you in just a second. But first, here's Eli Mack with tonight's national anthem.

0: and the home of the brave.
1: Take a look at the lineup's first four of the visiting Minnesota Twins with a record of 63-66. Leading off playing right field is Luke Keyshaw. In center field, batting second is Byron Buxton. Josh Bell, designated hitting for the Twins tonight. He's batting third. Catcher Ryan Jeffers is the Twins' cleanup hitter, brought to you by Marsden, your hometown cleaning team, keeping Target Field a world-class facility for 17 years and running. Thank you, Marsden. Batting fifth, playing second base, is Cody Clemens. At first base, batting sixth, is Royce Lewis. Left fielder Trevor Larnach bats seventh. Brooks Lee bats eighth. He's at third base and rounding out the Twins lineup. Playing shortstop is Kalen Culpepper. And on the mound for the Twins, the right-hander Dean Kramer. He's 2-4 with a 5.40 ERA. And for the San Diego Padres with a record of 69-60, leading off playing right field is Fernando Tatis Jr. Batting second, playing second, is Jake Cronenworth. At third base and batting third is Manny Machado. Cleanup hitter for the San Diego Padres, the first baseman Ty France. Jackson Merrill bats fifth. He's in center field. Left field batting sixth is Luis Renjifo. Designated hitter Gavin Sheets bats seventh. Batting eighth, playing shortstop, is Xander Bogaerts. Running out the Padres lineup, doing the catching, is Freddie Fermin. And on the mound, just about ready to start his warm-up pitches, is a right-hander, Casey Mize, 5-7 with a 3.18 ERA.
2: Chad Fairchild will determine balls and strikes tonight. Bill Miller, the crew chief, at first. Chad Whitson is at second base. Brian Walsh, the umpire, at third. 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It's an earlier start here tonight. Shadows will be a factor. I'm sure if we went down the hallway, Justin Morneau would nod his head vigorously in agreement with that. But right now, the pitcher is bathed in sunshine. And the way this ballpark sets up and the way the buildings are surrounding it, the shadows are a little different than you see at almost any other ballpark, Perk, because they're really not universal. They're not all coming from one side of the field or the other. Really a splattering of shade and sunshine.
1: Yeah, there's no uniformity. I think we can go with that. And that would probably bother Justin as much as the shadows in general, is that they're just not even.
2: That's the pot calling the kettle black right there. Casey Mize, who's throwing a few more sliders, still a lot of splitters, came over here from Detroit. Twins beat him up on April 6th at Target Field, a little cooler day than it is in San Diego tonight. He went 4 1/3, gave up 5 runs on 7 hits. Call got him for a home run, Buxton a couple of doubles. 12 career starts against the Twins, 4-5 with a 5.34 for the former number one overall pick. He has thrown 10 straight scoreless innings. Remember, Martin Perez entered a start against the Twins, having thrown 18 consecutive scoreless innings, and they hung 4 on him in the first. First pitch to Keyshaw is taken wide. 1 ball, no strikes. We are underway from beautiful Petco Park. Smaller crowd than last night's sellout for the time being. We'll see how it fills in. Mize delivers, and this one bounced foul up the third base line. And the count is 1-1 to Keyshaw. He's reached in 9 of 10 games and 7 of 18 plate appearances since moving to the leadoff spot. Luke also cut his hair. Notice today that long flow out the back of the helmet, that's gone. As a pitch high, 2-1, and hopefully not some sort of Samson and Delilah situation there, as he no longer has that Gladden-like flow streaming out the back of his helmet. 2 balls and a strike. That swung on and lifted high in the air to deep left for Keyshaw. Watch it go! No flow, no problem. A home run for Luke Keyshaw to lead off this ball game. Keyshaw touching up Mize for the second time this season, and it's 1-0 Minnesota.
1: That ball got out in a hurry. Renjifo took one step, just turned and watched it go.
2: It was a slider, Perk, and flattened out a little bit. It was up top of the zone, and Luke was able to pull the ball in, as you said last night. Hit it out, pull the ball from the right side.
1: Got to pull the ball there. It carries well, I think, to the pull side for lefties and righties.
2: Now it's Buxton taking wide, 1 ball and no strikes.
1: Get it up in the air. It was a hanging slider. Ended up just underneath the letters. Hammered.
2: Eighth of the year for Luke. And Byron pops this one up near second base. Cronenworth, France. France going to gobble that one up from first base. Got to pump those metrics up. He's going to defend his Gold Glove title as he handles the pop-up from Byron. Byron now just 3 for 25 since coming off the injured list. And Josh Bell will be the batter. Well, the Twins wanted to get a little offense going early against this Padres club, and they were able to do it. They put up a first-inning run now in 4 of their last 5 games. As Bell awaits, and he takes wide. 1 ball, no strikes. Twins wear the gray pants, navy blue tops. Padres are in the white pinstripes, accented with brown and yellow. Pitch on the way from Mize, and that's a strike that rubs over the outside corner, 1-1. It is the continuation of Players Weekend, so we'll see some of those bats that we saw yesterday. Keyshaw did not appear to have a Players Weekend bat. Byron did. He had the Skittle bat that he popped up with as a pitch wide. It's 2-1.
1: Josh Bell's using a regular bat too, isn't he?
2: He had that green striped lava lamp looking bat yesterday. Straight black hit and stick here. 2-1. It's taken down and the count is 3-1. Remember when they used to use the pink bats on Mother's Day and Torrey Hunter always seemed to hit a home run with a pink bat and they wouldn't let him use it the rest of the week. He wanted to keep using it. Bell takes a strike there on a four-seamer in the count full 3-2.
1: Challenge.
3: The batter is challenging.
2: Going to lose this challenge. Josh has been pretty good, but he's going to miss this one.
3: Minnesota has one remaining.
2: So the Twins drop a challenge here with one out in the top of the first. They're up 1-0 on the Keyshaw leadoff homer. It'll be 3-2 now to Josh Bell. A 3-2 is taken low, ball 4. So he lost a challenge, but he wins the at-bat. And Josh Bell has now reached base safely in 24 consecutive games. That is the longest streak since the man he's standing next to, Ty France, reached in 24 consecutive games last year. So they've got a lot to talk about at first base. Here's Ryan Jeffers. Big hole on the right side for Jeffers. Jeffers pops it in the air to the right side. Tatis fighting the sun with his bare right hand. Gets underneath and makes the catch. And Jeffers, like Buxton, pops out early in the count the other way. And there are two outs for Cody Clemens. Now, Cody Clemens had the big two-run triple last night. It was a very profitable triple for Stacy Bailey. She won $2,100. When he tripled over the head of Tatis in right field, a ball that looked like it should have been a home run in a lot of places. He really blistered it. In from the left side, riding a 5-game hitting streak, and he takes a strike called. It's 0-1. Cody has his Longhorn bat. That's his burnt orange Victus Texas Longhorns bat. 0-1 on the way. Swung through. And the count is 0-2. A couple of fastballs to Clemens. Cody adjusting that front shin guard, trying to move the line along for Royce Lewis. We are just underway, top of the first. A Keyshaw solo homer to open the game. Shadow about halfway up the mound now. Pitch delivered, and it's high. 1-2.
1: Shadow to or Keyshaw.
2: No. Now again, right-handed, left-handed. I wonder if there's even a difference there. The shade is coming from the third base side. The lower body in shadow, the top of the body is in sun. This ball hit high in the air to left center field. Tough place to go. Oppo and Renjifo is under it in front of the warning track, and he'll grab it for the out. So a loud start to the ball game. Solo home run from Luke Keyshaw, his eighth, to open up the inning. Bell walks, but they leave him at first. And the Twins will hand a 1-0 lead to Dean Kramer as he makes his way to the mound. You can't spell triple without trip. Today's contestant in Quick Trips Around the Bases, Kevin Hagan from Austin. Kevin, we gave away $2,100 yesterday. And if a Twin hits a triple today, you, my friend, win $100. That's compliments of Hershey's. See your neighborhood Quick Trip for all the details.
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2: Being a My Twins season ticket member has all sorts of perks, no pun intended, and one of them is you get to come on trips like this. Because we were prepping for the ball game today, and a whole slew of season ticket holders, Twins members, came wandering by as part of a tour, including Linda, who sits down in front of us in the driving club.
1: I don't know if you heard it, but the tour guide had said, we're coming up on the broadcasting booths, and Don and Mudcat are one of the most popular combinations of broadcasters. You can wave to them, and they might wave back. And it was all Twins fans. And they stopped in front of us,
2: yeah.
1: And were excited to see us. That was pretty cool.
2: Yeah, we waved back. It was good. The Linda walked right by the first time. I go, wait, that looks like Linda. And I yelled at her, and she came scurrying back, one of our favorites from down in front of our broadcast perch at home. Hey, Nathan Lucas is on target. Earlier today, the Blue Jays took a 4-3 victory over the Yankees, and he came in as a sub and went 2-for-3 with a homer. It's a nice job off the bench. The win brought the Blue Jays to 64-67. They're just in front of the Twins in the wild card race. Brought to you by Target, proud partner of the Minnesota Twins. Fernando Tatis Jr. had a huge game yesterday. He'll be followed by Cronenworth and Machado for Craig Stammen, first-year manager, and the Padres. Tatis, 2-for-3 career against Dean Kramer. He had 3 hits, scored a run, knocked one in yesterday. A little knee kick, and he takes a strike, and the count is 0-1. Tatis Jr. is so big and strong, and when you watch him in the box, it's a very... best word I can come up with is a gentle stance. Everything seems very light and slow almost as a strike called, and it's 0-2. Does light make sense? I mean, it feels like he's just very soft on his feet. You don't see a lot of heavy shifting of weight.
1: As athletic as he is in the field, he's every bit that athletic in the batter's box.
2: Just a smoothness about everything he does as a pitch down and away, 1-2. But boy, when he swings hard. Since May 30th, Tatis leads the league in most hard-hit line drives and fly balls. Number one, pitch on the way, and that's down. Now, number two on that list is it today between Yordan Alvarez, Pete Crow Armstrong, that makes sense, right? MVP favorites, and Jackson Merrill, who will hit number five in this lineup today. 2 balls and 2 strikes to the leadoff man. Kramer delivers, and this one is skied away foul. Stays 2-2. Nice piece about the Twins' defense and how they've gotten marginally better by moving some pieces around the playing board as the season has gone on. That includes Brooks now at third. Culpepper came up to play short. Clemens plays all over the place. Royce at first. Keyshawn on right. As a pitch wide, and it's now 3-2 to Tatis. Don't want to walk a guy with 28 steals. Crowd still filing in. They are packed on Gallagher Plaza where they can see into the ballpark but also watch the game on a giant screen that's on the back of the batter's eye. Gallagher Square, I should say. As this one fouled away again. Same spot, right side of the diamond. And this will engender the 8th pitch of the at-bat for Fernando Tatis Jr. Byron right on the shadow line in center field. Keyshaw bathed in sunshine in right. Larnick completely shaded in left. And another foul ball off the right side for Tatis Jr.
1: Tatis's hands are so quick. Kramer's trying to get it by him. And Tatis is late. He's able to just get a piece, stay alive.
2: Long braids dangling down the back out of his brown helmet. He's got a light blue decorated bat. And he swings and lines this one to Sexton out there. Drifts from sun to shade. Reaches up and makes the catch. And there's one away here. It took a bit of doing. A 9-pitch at bat, but one out for Cronenworth. And to show his versatility, he moves from the number 9 spot to the number 2 spot. And he's a guy who was a two-way player at Michigan. And even minor leagues, he would pitch. You know, everyone's looking for that way to exploit that Ohtani rule, and Cronenworth pitched quite a while in the minor leagues and then settled in as an everyday position guy. Takes wide, 1 ball, no strikes. Former hockey player, grandfather was a legendary hockey player at Michigan Tech, and his grandma became famed at Michigan for baking cookies for the team. started when he was a little kid and continued through college as a pitch high, and it's 2-0. It's a good way to be popular with your teammates, as long as your grandma can cook.
1: Crazy that he was a pitcher, and looking back at his arm strength ratings from every season, and he's way below average.
2: 2-0 is wide, 3-0. He's not built like your classic right-handed pitcher either. Stocky, not real tall. Three balls and no strikes to Jake Cronenworth. And he

0: Takes a strike on the outside corner, and they count now 3-1. Three balls and a strike, 1-0 Twins in the early going, and the 3-1's a strike, and it's 3-2. St. Clair, Michigan, right there outside of Detroit. There's a foul ball pulled up the first base line. Stays 3-2, same suburb that produced Hunter Brown. Now there's a guy who can pitch, whose arm strength is way above average. Three balls and two strikes, and the pitch on the way, and it's swung and a miss as Kramer gets it by Cronenworth for out number two. Machado is all that stands between Dean Kramer and a 1-2-3 inning. Manny Machado, what a career he has put together. What was he, about 19 when he debuted?
1: 19, maybe 20, but I think he might have been a teenager.
0: Feels like he's been in the league forever.
1: He has.
0: It's a strike called 0-1. Any list you're looking for is like active leaders, he's right there. It's Freddie Freeman, Machado's on that list.
1: Yeah, 34 years old, 15th season, so.
0: That's a lot of math. There's a pitch wide, it was 1-1.
1: Seems like 19. 2010 draft.
0: He was the third overall pick out of Miami. He's a two-time gold glover, a three-time silver slugger. He's won a platinum glove, and he's a seven-time all-star. So, yeah, he's had a nice run. Pitch in the dirt, and the count is 2-1. I think this came up when Sal Perez became the all-time home run leader with Kansas City, that he is one of the guys who is his org's all-time home run leader who's still active with that same team. And he didn't start here in San Diego, but he's hit more home runs than any Padre ever. Started, of course, in Baltimore. As the 2-1 swung through, 2-2, and he was swapped to the Dodgers for a postseason run, and then signed with San Diego.
1: He was traded for Dean Kramer.
0: Oh, that's right. Dean Kramer was in the deal. Pitch upstairs. I was wondering why you were pointing. I was like, what are you pointing?
1: Dean Kramer. You didn't see. It's pointing right at him.
0: That guy.
1: Yeah.
0: The old Dean Kramer for Manny Machado swap. Machado awaits a 3-2 pitch. It's on the way, and it's belted into center field. Buxton coming in and makes the catch, and it's a 1-2-3 inning for Dean Kramer. He went full to all three batters he faced, but he got them all out. 1-0 Twins after one. This is your home for Twins baseball. We've got it again. The Minnesota Twins on KWAT Radio.
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0: This one popped up sky high back of second. Third towering pop-up we've seen induced by Mize. Cronenworth makes the catch. And Royce Lewis is retired. So he joins Jeffers and Buxton in the pop-up parade. And now it's Trevor Larnach.
1: My first thought when you mentioned Cody's Texas Longhorns bat in his first at-bat here tonight was, why is he using a different bat?
0: What if he broke it?
1: He might have.
0: Yeah.
1: Or he just wants to use them all. I know they're auctioning everything off.
0: Larnach fighting it. As a strike called 0-1. Over the last month, he's hitting just .143 with an OPS at .444. He's 1 for his last 12, just 4 for his last 32. Swinging miss here. That's the splitter, and the count is 0-2. Now, maybe Mize is what Larnach needs. Trevor's 4 for 12 with a homer against Casey Mize. Shelty not worried, as you heard in our pregame lineup card. He says he's been hitting the ball hard, but at people. Just wants him to keep hitting line drives. Mize delivers 0-2, and it's down and away. One ball, two strikes. Lee is on deck. Twins lead 1-0 on the Keyshaw homer to open the game. Kick in the pitch. 1-2. Look down. He didn't swing. 2-2. And that's really the key for Trevor against Mize, is not chasing the splitter below the zone. He saw a first pitch slider strike, and the next three pitches all splits. And this one popped up. It was a fastball. Third base, foul territory. Machado's over there, and he makes the catch on the warning track. Another pop-up out before Lee hits. 10 seconds for station ID on your home for Twins Baseball.
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0: Well, Brooks Lee has broken out the pencil bat here, put away the fish. Remember, he hit a grand slam with a pencil bat last year on Players Weekend. The first pitch here is a strike 0-1. Brooks, since his grand slam, is just 2 for 16. And he is 0 for 25 in California, with the exception of Sacramento. Hits this ball high in the air to left field. Nifo going back. He's at the base of the wall. Did he get enough? He did. It's gone. It's a number two pencil, because that's the second home run for Brooks Lee using the pencil bat. 2-0 Minnesota Twins. An opposite field home run for Brooks Lee. His career best, 19th of the season.
1: He hit one last night to the warning track over there, and I thought he got that one about as well as he could, but this ball absolutely took off. A fastball, middle-middle for Brooks Lee. What a swing.
0: Yeah, that is a tremendous swing. He is a bigger and stronger guy than you realize when you see him from afar in his uniform, and he clobbered that one. Here's Culpepper, and he drills one. This is back-to-back, no doubt about it, gone. He hit the Sun Bum Gorilla just off the deck of the Western Metal Supply Company. Second career home run for Kalen Culpepper, and it's 3-0 Twins. Now that is an explosive swing.
1: That ball got out in a hurry.
0: 106 off the bat. It was a four-seam fastball, 400 feet onto the little porch there, jutting off the Western Metal Supply warehouse and right into the Sun Bum Gorilla. The inflatable gorilla, not a real one. And it's 3-0 Twins. Here's Keyshaw, and he pops it up. Oh, he wanted to get a second one. First base, here comes France. France makes the catch on the move, and the inning is over. So the Twins jumping on some early pitches, and they get back-to-back two-out blasts from Lee and Culpepper. It's 3-0 Minnesota after 1.5 on your home for Twins Baseball.
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6: Ty France into the batter's box, homered early yesterday, drove in three in the ballgame. He's sitting on 99 career home runs. France facing Dean Kramer. He's 3-for-15 against Kramer in his career. And he takes a pitch down and in, one ball, no strikes. Career best OPS this year at 875. He's too shy of a career high in homers, which is 20. Back home again here in the San Diego area. Big swinging miss, nice curveball. And it's 1-1. Now, we wondered about his bat yesterday. We thought it was some sort of maybe an American flag type thing. It's French bread. The handle of the bat is the French flag, red, white, and blue, striped. And then it's a baguette.
7: Yeah.
6: And he rolls this one back up the middle, and it's picked up by Culpepper, who throws to first for the out. And I think it was the authentication sticker came flying off the baguette and ended up in the grass.
7: Is that what that was? Yeah, I thought maybe that was some crumbs.
6: I thought it was maybe a crust, the hard shell of the bread. But he lost something. He lost something off of his baguette, and he bounces out. 6-3. Jackson Merrill is now the hitter. 3-0 Twins. Nobody in Major League Baseball has swung as often this year as Jackson Merrill, which I think is a pretty fun stat. It's like me golfing. Nobody swings more. High fly ball, deep right center field. Buxton's at the wall. He can only watch. That ball disappears. Sea of fans in the deepest part of the ballpark. Jackson Merrill. That is a big boy home run from Merrill, and the Padres are on the board.
7: Well, I think Dean Kramer knows that Merrill's a free swinger. It was a first pitch split, but he kind of just let it float. Ended up middle up. That ball hit as high as it was far.
6: 430 feet, Perk, to the deepest part of this ballpark. And Merrill has his 20th of the season. 3-1 our score. Here's Renjifo. Pitch, strike, 0-1. All that stuff yesterday about park factor. You can't hit it out oppo. The gaps are too big.
7: The ball goes to center field to die. Yeah. I couldn't have been more wrong.
6: Forget about all that.
7: I get it.
6: Is the 0-1. Bounce foul up the first base line. 0-2 to Renjifo.
7: It is hot. It is hot here. It's unseasonably humid as well. A lot of humidity in the air. The ball's got to be carrying a little bit more than normal. But and Brooks Lee, no doubter. Jackson Merrill, that ball had 40 feet spare.
6: 0-2 pitch, bounces, and it's 1-2. Merrill's landed right of the batter's eye where the sand used to be. That used to be the beach here at Petco. It is now umbrellas and benches and a whole bunch of people. And their party was rudely interrupted by a flying object. 4 solo home runs in the first two innings. 1-2 to Renjifo. And that's high. 2-2. Well, game days taste better with $2 beers at Target Field. 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This is low, 3-2. This is the sixth batter that Dean Kramer has faced, and it's his fourth full count. That is a recipe for a short outing.

0: Got to win these full counts he has so far. And here's the payoff. Swung on and stung towards third. Flagged by Lee. Up on his feet. Throws to first. An example of what we talked about with Mark Hallberg in the pregame lineup card. Brooks Lee is a good playmaker. And that time he was able to have to not move very far. Able to pick it up, pop up, and make a strong throw.
1: That's exactly what Hallberg was talking about. Just reactionary. Get the glove to the ball. And then come up, make a strong throw.
0: He has plenty of arm. There's no doubt about that. As Gavin Sheets digs in from the left side. He's had a nice year. And Brooks also, we talked about him popping up. I want to stick on that as a strike called. I asked him this and he scoffed, but I stand by it. His ability, like after a dive to pop up, he's a surfer. And that is a quintessential surfing skill. And I feel like that.
1: He doesn't agree.
0: He just kind of laughed about it. It's a pitch wide 1-1.
1: What does Joe Ryan say about the water polo thing and his flexibility? Does he buy into that?
0: Yeah,
1: or
0: he
1: no?
0: does. He the does. Way you throw.
1: But I think it's the same. Those two. Yeah. It's in the same kind of thought process.
0: Yeah. It's all core strength and core muscles. There's a pitch for a strike. Boy, Sheets tried to jackknife out of the way and sell it, but that was a strike. It's 1-2. Gavin Sheets just had to get out of a bad environment in Chicago. The way that old White Sox clubhouse was. Now, Will Venable's White Sox, whole different animal this year. But so many players left that environment and have blossomed in other places. And Sheets swings and misses. He chases after a splitter. A much better splitter than the one Merrill homered. And Sheets is a strikeout victim. The inning is over. Solo blast for Merrill, a big one. But it's 3-1 Twins, all solo home runs. We'll check in with John Vitas after two innings of play at Petco on your home for Twins baseball. KWAT, your home for news, weather, sports, ag, and the Minnesota Twins.
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5: Let's go back to the pregame lineup card thanks to your local Toyota dealers. Toyota, let's go places. One of the big storylines of the Twins season has been how they've made some big picture changes to their defensive alignment. Bench coach Mark Hallberg explained all the moves on the pregame show and at his core believes that games are won on the margins and with defense.
6: The one thing I really love about baseball is the randomness. And for 150 years or so, the pitching and defense has always stood the test of time. And I think it's really important to support the number one value of pitching with really good defenders.
5: Yeah, and all the metrics have shown a clear defensive uptick with Brooks Lee at third and Royce Lewis manning first base, Chris.
0: That was a great conversation, and anytime you get Mark Hallberg talking about something in the weeds, it's worth listening because he's incredibly intelligent and well-spoken and thoughtful about what he's talking about. Back here, it's the top of the third. 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Casey Mize came out to warm up, and then, Perk, something happened. I just heard you say, uh-oh.
1: I didn't see what happened. I'm waiting to see if we show it on our Twins TV broadcast, but all I saw was Craig Salmon and the trainer halfway out to the mound, and then I saw Casey Mize bent over behind the mound. I don't know what he was grabbing or holding.
0: Mize is now going to throw a couple of warm-up pitches. Getting set to face Buxton. He has only faced two hitters more often than Byron Buxton in his career. He faced Sal Perez 37 times, and Big Sal hit 400 against him. He faced Carlos Santana, your nemesis, 31 times. Santana 080 against Mize. And then it's Buck, who is 8 for 24 with a couple of home runs. Whatever went wrong, managed to patch it up, and he's going to stay in the ballgame. His stamina, who spent most of the half inning talking with a home plate umpire, Chad Fairchild, about something, is now headed back to the dugout. kind of fun to see former big league pitchers now managing. I mean, usually it's always a former catcher, right?
1: Yeah, especially on the younger end like Stammen is.
0: Here's Buck, 0 for 1, and Byron takes in one ball, no strikes. Again, just 3 for 25 with one RBI since coming off the injured list. He's played through a lot of pain, trying to get his timing back, and he takes a strike and a count 1 and 1. That was a slider. 3-1 Twins lead. Solo homers from Keyshaw, Lee, and Culpepper. Merrill is homered for San Diego. And the pitch. Swung on and hit high in the air to left field. Renjifo going back. Does it have the distance right at the base of the wall? He'll make the catch just in front of the wall on the warning track for a long and ominous out number one. Just hit a little too high. As they say in Major League, too high.
1: Seemed like that ball got knocked down. The flags are blowing a little bit left to right. Not a ton of wind, but that ball looked like it kind of drifted on Renjifo.
0: And he hit 106 miles an hour, which is
1: a
0: ton,
1: 45.
0: 43 degrees. Yeah. So just a little high on the angle. Home run in six ballparks, but not this one, and that's the only one that matters. As Josh Bell takes a pitch for a strike 0-1, but it's a good sign when Buck's hitting the ball that hard. Timing's getting there. Pitch wide in the count 1-1. If he stays healthy and he keeps getting the timing and the at-bats perk, there will come a time in the near future where he goes on a tear.
1: It's a matter of time.
0: 1-1, down and away, two balls and a strike. And I don't think this offense can even be considered to be reaching anywhere near its potential without him. When he's going, that's the next level impetus.
1: No question.
0: Strike or pitch wide, 3-1. We haven't seen him with Culpepper yet, who deepens the lineup offensively. With Royce having the second half that he's had, haven't really seen that together. Bell hits one hard to second base. Cronenworth backs up on it and flips it to first. And Bell stings him out number two on one hop to second base. Two gone for Jeffers.
1: So I'm running through the list in my head. I don't think there's another pitcher that's a manager in the game.
0: Well, Bud Black got fired, so he was the one that I always would go to, but I think you might be right. And of all of these like young, relatable guys that they started hiring and making managers with no managerial experience, Stammen the lone pitcher.
1: Yeah.
0: Jeffers takes a strike, 0-1. Typically catchers, right? That has always been...
1: It's catchers and utility guys.
0: Yep. The 0-1 foul straight back. Jeffers had a big cut of that slurve. 0-2. Padres do have the big lefty heart up in the bullpen. Mize is not moving well around the mound. He's talked his way to staying in the game. He's given up two balls. One was hit 106, one 107. And he may have to do more convincing of his manager and his trainer when he gets back to the dugout. Jeffers hopes to extend the inning and delay that conversation or force him to have it on the mound. No balls and two strikes. And the pitch bounces. And again, just the way he's landing and moving, I don't know Mize well enough to know.
1: I think that one there just more frustrated because he bounced that three or four feet in front of home plate.
0: Casey delivers. And Jeffers takes low again, 2-2. Didn't bite him a slider. We're in the top of the third. This ballpark is filled in. Boy, if you told me it would fill in at first pitch, I would have laughed because there wasn't a whole lot of activity in the area, but it's packed now. 2-2, sky down the line. It's going to push foul up into those crowded seats. And it stays 2-2. Gallagher Square is now packed. There's a Bark in the Park segment of the ballpark today. I don't know where it is, but all of the dogs have been issued jerseys that say Padres, P-A-W-D-R-E-S. Nice little twist on it. Jeffers nubs one foul back to Clemens in the on-deck circle. Two balls and two strikes. Casey Mize, Jeffers, looking for his first 1-2-3 inning and another foul ball. Jeffers will not go quietly into the good night. Middle game of this series. Get a two-city road trip here. It's San Diego and Sacramento. Then the Twins are home, beginning 12 straight against the White Sox Tigers. How fun is that? 2-2, tapped foul again. No need to look at the scoreboard. Standings are
1: right
0: going to change every inning.
1: It's all right in front of you.
0: Yeah, just go ahead and win games. And boy, you could end up completely out of it. You could end up in the catbird seat, or things could end up exactly the same after 12 days of baseball. Going to be a lot of fun. And then three with Cleveland, so 15 straight in the division. 2-2. That's going to be wide. Boy, a flinch from Jeffers, a flinch from Fairchild.
1: That was a good take.
0: Yeah, but no challenge. It was out of the zone, certainly. Really good take on that slider in the count. RJ having a nice at bat. And he swings and drills one to left field. That's going to find the grass and roll up against the wall. Renjifo takes it off the top of the short fence. Ryan headed for second base. He will slide in head first, and he's got a two-out double under the lunging tag attempt of Jake Cronenworth. That is a hard-earned double for Ryan Jeffers. Heck of an at-bat. And Clemens will swing now. And here comes Stammen and the trainer again. I'm not sure Mize is going to be able to talk his way into staying in this game, especially with the lefty Clemens and the lefty Hart warming in the bullpen, the big 6'5 southpaw. Jeffers with his 15th double of the year, and I think we're going to have a change here. Not making a move yet, getting a pat from Fermin, and now Mize is going to come out of this ball game, and he's going to leave with the trainer by his side. So keep an eye on that with Casey Mize and his health moving forward. This pitching change is brought to you by Upanor brand. Count on Upanor for plumbing that performs. Now, the bullpen was up and moving, so this won't be one of those take as long as you need sort of situations. We do have a scoreboard update, though, with John Vitas. It's next on your home for Twins baseball.
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5: 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Just a few games going on in the majors this afternoon, including Blue Jays and the Yankees at Yankee Stadium. Blue Jays had a 3-0 lead. Nathan Lucas had an RBI single to extend the lead. Yankees got a run back, but Lucas was at it once in the eighth.
9: And Lucas smokes it. High and deep right field. Forget about this one. Second deck blast, Nathan Lucas. And wipe that one run away that the Yankees got back. It's a 3-run lead again. 4-1 Blue Jays in the top of the eighth inning.
5: Now, New York would get two runs back in the bottom of the eighth inning, but Louis Varlin nailed it down, save number 29. He's fourth in the American League in saves, and the Blue Jays inch closer to that final American League wildcard spot with a 4-3 win over the Yankees, guys.
0: All right, thank you very much. Well, here at Petco Park, a two-out double has chased Casey Mize, who certainly does not seem 100% at all. He left with a and Hart takes over. Been a journey for the 6'5 lefty out of Indiana, 19th round pick of the Red Sox in 2016. Debuted in the COVID year of 2020 with a few games. Then they let him go in 2022. Was with the Phillies organization. They let him go. Then the Mariners. They let him go. Went to Korea. And he came back from Korea a new man. Pitched in Korea in 2024. And then he came back and he ended up in 20 games last year with these Padres. And this year he's been in 34 contests. Big lefty, and he'll tangle with Cody Clemens here. Ryan Jeffers at second base, two outs, and the Twins leading 3-1 on a trio of solo homers.
1: Yeah, he's about a strikeout an inning, just under. decent walk rate. It's a lot of weak

0: contact and then ground ball. Is a ground ball rate over 50% for Hart.
1: Cody Clemens flied out to left first time up. Got the Longhorn bat in place. But Hart is way off on the third base side of the rubber. Late kick in the pitch and a swinging foul ball. And the count is 0-1. That was a sinker. And Hart puts his left spike, that's his back leg, right up against the third base side. And then his front leg is actually down the slope towards the third base dugout. He's very open to begin.
0: Tall guy, 6'5", and he gets a ton of arm side run. And I think that explains why he's as far over on that third base side of the rubber as he can be.
1: Misses inside here in the count is 1-1. Kind of a lower arm slot and then wide open. Drags that arm. Runner at second for Cody. Here's the pitch. That's inside. And the count is 2-1. Two balls and a strike. With his angle and with the sinker and the arm side run, he has so much plate to work with.
0: Yeah, and that's why he's over there, I think.
1: This one swung and a missed, and the count 2-2. Like, for that sinker ends up down and in off the plate, but he can also, you know, run it to the outside corner and just nip.
0: Yeah, and if he's on the middle of the rubber or on the first base side, he's not going to be able to get any sort of arm side run and keep the ball on the plate.
1: Now he'll be hitting Cody Clemens or throwing it behind him. 2-2. Tough matchup here for the lefty Cody. He's handled lefties before, and he watches this one down and away. So he got away from the sinker, and he went to a splitter, and it wasn't close. Full count here with Royce on deck. Jeffers, fairly big lead at second, draws the attention of Hart. Now Hart to the plate. And the ball is tapped foul behind Grady Sizemore in the first base coach's box. It stays full. Top of the third inning. Twins lead 3-1. Part of the cluster of teams jostling in the middle of the American League playoff race. August has not been kind to the Twins. Trying to finish strong and head into this stretch against American League Central foes. With relevant games to be played. Payoff, swung on and lined in the right center field. Merrill got a great jump, can't get it though. Has to play it on a hop. Jeffers is going to score, and Cody Clemens waits out Kyle Hart and drills an RBI single to right center field for a 4-1 Twins lead. What an at-bat.
0: Hart did everything he could to try to get Cody Clemens to speed up on the inside corner, and he just never gave in. He was able to fight some of those off and then stay on the breaking ball. Got enough of it to get it out into the outfield. That ball had a little bit of knuckle action on it, and I think if it was true, Mike caught that ball. He got a great jump in the closing speed he's got, but that ball kind of dove at the last second and fell in.
1: So now Lewis, there's a huge hole on the right side. First pitch is on the way, and Roy slices it foul down the right field line. With where he sets up and kind of how mechanical he is way over the side of the rubber, is that a chance for Cody Clemens to run on this guy? I mean, it just seems like it would be a very laborious move where his front foot starts to get over without balking.
0: Time, yeah.
1: Comes to the plate, and Royce bunts, pushes it right back towards the pitcher. Picked up by Hart, he throws it and hits Royce right in the back. Ball squirts into right field.
0: They're going to call
1: Clemens
0: Royce
1: goes to third, and Royce is going to be out. Was he out of the batter, or was he out of the baseline?
0: He was running in the grass, and then he veered back. He almost got back to the fair foul line, but I think he was just a touch inside. And that ball hit him somewhere on the backside.
1: Yeah, he was inside the white chalk. Derek Schilt now briefly to discuss with Chad Fairchild, but the inning will be over as Royce having an argument with Bill Miller, the crew chief, at first. Boy, nearly executed to perfection. Twins do get run in the top half, one run in the top half of the inning. They're up 4-1 after 2.5 on your home for Twins baseball. KWAT 950 AM, your home for the Minnesota Twins all season long.
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1: Xander Bogart takes ball one from Dean Kramer. It's one ball, no strikes. Freddie Fermin will follow and then Tatis Jr. The 1-0. And Bogaerts watches wide, 2-0. He has a colorful bat that he is wielding down there. Looks like it's got some lettering on it. Kind of a magenta color with some bright yellow here on the Players' Weekend. Bogaerts takes a strike in, and the count is 2-1.
0: It's got words painted on it.
1: We had the graffiti bat yesterday. Was that Culpepper had the graffiti bat?
0: Yeah, this kind of looks like the same thing, but red and yellow.
1: The selection has certainly gotten more varied this year. There's the 2-1 smoke to third, caught by Lee. Boy, almost caught it in self-defense. Just put his glove up. You want to talk about needing to have some reaction time at third base? That ball was 106 off the bat. No time to think. Here's for me. Freddie Fermin into the batter's box. And the first pitch from Kramer is taken for a strike, and the count is 0-1. So we've seen some hard contact here from both clubs. In this one, Fermin's bat is the Venezuelan colors of the Venezuelan flag. Takes a pitch wide. One ball, one strike. He also has special catcher's gear. The catchers really can dude it up for Players' Weekend.
0: Catcher's gear also Venezuela-themed.
1: Yep. One ball, one strike pitch. Back to the mound, picked up by Kramer. Dean lobs over, underhand to first base, and there are two outs. That's how you take care of business at the bottom of the order. Make sure that when you flip the lineup card for Tatis, the bases are empty and there are two out.
0: With some efficiency as well.
1: Yeah, after all those full counts early, the pitch count, you know, by no means out of hand. But it certainly helps that he's needed seven pitches for these two outs. Tatis awaits. Fouls one back and the count is 0-1. The way Ryan Jeffers gets to a knee to set his target, he stretches out his left leg. His toe is almost touching the toe of Tatis in the back of the batter's box. It is really close. Swing and miss and the count 0-2. I mean, we're talking...
0: Yeah, it's just a couple inches.
1: Roof of the Sistine Chapel, fingertips, yeah. Like touching sort of close. Got to be careful. The guy doesn't step back and nick your foot. That's catcher's interference. Swing and miss. He struck him out. No worries in this half inning. It's a 10-pitch inning, and it culminates in a third strike out of the ballgame for Dean Kramer. We've played three. Twins lead it 4-1. This is your home for Twins baseball.
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1: Trevor Larnach leads off against the lefty Hart. Larnach fouled out in his first at bat against Mize in for the left side, and the first pitch is that sinker, and it runs in off the plate. One ball, no strikes. Larnach is sporting the aqua blue bat. I believe that that is the homage to Hawaii, where he has family roots. Kind of an aquatic Hawaiian scene as a pitch over for a strike from Hart. Did a little slider that time. And the count is 1-1. I don't even try to pronounce Trevor's middle name because it's a Hawaiian name. And it's really long and it's really cool, but I don't want to butcher it. As the pitch is low and the count is 2-1.
0: It's got a lot of I's and U's and K's.
1: So I believe this bat is an homage to his family heritage on the islands, the Pacific Islands. Larnach awaits a 2-1 pitch. Twins have scored in every inning. Trevor watches down and in, 3-1. That's the pitch that he used to get himself out on, that he's done such a good job of not swinging at this year, down and in. Whether it be a changeup, whether it be a slider, that sinker.
0: I think he's done a really good job in general just eliminating pitches below the strike zone.
1: This pitch is popped in the air the other way for Renjifo. He shuffles to his right, still going, and makes the catch. And Larnach is out number one. Brooks will bat. Hey, this portion of Twins Baseball brought to you by United Healthcare. 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Lee with that number two pencil. Two home runs with that number two pencil. It's bright yellow. It's got the big eraser on top.
0: Trevor Larnach has two middle names. One of them is John.
1: That one, we can go with that one. You want to try the other one?
0: Ike Kaloa.
1: When he says it, it sounds awesome.
0: Yeah,
1: that's a pitch low, and the count is 1-0.
0: Ike Kaloa. Trevor John.
1: Brooks Lee with his California home run as a big leaguer today. An opposite field job left-handed, batting right-handed now. And he hits this ball well to the gap in left center field. That could be extra bases. Merrill will try to track it down. Fetches it right before it gets to the wall. Lee loses his helmet but slides in safely at second. With a one-out double.
0: Brooks Lee is going to petition to be able to use the pencil bat after this weekend.
1: Good line drive. 107 off the bat for Brooks. And here's Culpepper. Brooks had been just two for his last 16. He's not unlike a Josh Bell. And maybe this is a switch hitter thing where you're like, man, he's getting himself out. He's swinging and missing. And then suddenly it's pop, pop,
0: get
1: pop.
0: Hot.
1: And line drives all over the ballpark. I have just such admiration for switch hitters. It's so hard to hit a baseball, but then to do it from both sides of the plate is just mind-boggling to me to this day. There's Culpepper. blasted the first and only pitch he saw for a homer in the second. That was off Mize, and he takes a strike here from the lefty Hart, and it's a

0: one.
1: What's he got going on with his bat?
0: This is a different one. He's got a green top, a green cap. Is this the one that has his name written across it, graffiti style?
1: It's red, and there's yellow something paint on it, writing of some sort.
0: I think it might have his name on it. He takes low, and it's 1-1. Came out here on Players Weekend that in high school, his buddies, his nickname was Pepsi. Not the drink, but Pep, as in Culpepper, and then C, like just the letter. He awaits the 1-1. Swings and misses, went to a knee, 1-2. That swing, and I go back to the home run swing as well, gets back to something that you talked about early, even in spring training. That Kalen Culpepper in the batter's box from a pitcher's perspective is young Torrey Hunter.
1: Yeah, and it's what it is for Culpepper is that he stays on his back leg. He's really strong on his back leg, doesn't get out. And that's what I remember from Torrey.
0: A little bit of the hands, too, for me, as a pitch wide 2-2.
1: It's that, like, back leg lean back when you're making contact. And it's a form of, it's for Culpepper, it's trying to elevate the ball is what he's trying to do. He's trying to get underneath the baseball with his swing path.
0: He's a little stockier than Torrey was as a young player. Torrey was pretty thin, but explosive. He's got the good upper legs and the good strong glutes, Culpepper. And he does have the quick twitch. And then the way he holds the bat, the hands just in front of the shoulder, a little Torrey waggle in the bat too. 2-2 pitch. Swung on and bounced towards third. Machado on the short hop takes it perfectly and throws to first on the move. Well, he took that short hop and made it look smooth and easy. Second time he's done that to Kalen in the series. Brooks has to stay put at second base and Keyshaw will bat. That is years and years and years of repetition. Layered onto a whole lot of skill to know exactly when to charge and where that hop's going to be.
1: He's seen that exact ball thousands of times in his life. Knows exactly what to do with it.
0: Keyshaw is 1-for-2 with a home run. He christened this thing with a leadoff homer in the first inning. His first look at Hart. And it's down for a ball. One ball, no strikes. The Twins have scored in every inning. They got a two-out hit from Clemens in a spot just like this in the third to score the two-out double of Jeffers. That hit by Clemens, the only non-extra base hit for Minnesota among their six. Three homers, two doubles, a single. Keyshaw watches one bounce for me, and a great job to play it off that Venezuelan-themed chest protector and keep it out in front. One ball and one strike. Twins lead 4-1. They've out-hit the Padres 6-1. We're in the top of the fourth. A beautiful night in San Diego. Sun disappearing behind the grandstand to our right. Off towards the Pacific Ocean. The 1-1. Taken for a strike. Brooks at second, turns around, hands on hips. Surveys where Cronenworth is, takes a sizable lead. They ignore Lee at second base. And now Hart steps off. Yeah, Brooks was a bit of a Players Weekend controversy because they kept asking him what his nickname was. He's like, I don't have one. And he had the best answer ever for anybody who's ever been in a Twins clubhouse as a young player. It's whatever Hot Rod calls me.
1: Yeah.
0: Which is accurate. Pitch misses down and in. And the count is 2-2. If you're a young player and Brooks still a young player, whatever Hot Rod calls you, pardon me, it's 3-1, not 2-2. Whatever Hot Rod calls you, that's probably your name.
1: I wish I was a nickname guy, like somebody that could come up with good nicknames like that.
0: Lost Art, 3-1, little looper center field. That's a base hit. Merrill on the charge. They're going to wave Lee. Merrill has a big arm, but a target. Brooks scores. Throw down to second, not in time. Keyshaw takes advantage on the back end, and the Twins lead it 5-1. Well executed on all fronts by the Minnesota Twins. They put pressure on Merrill, and the pipes burst for the Padres.
1: Yeah, that's an aggressive throw home by Merrill. With two outs, Brooksley's going on contact. It wasn't well hit by Keyshaw. Off the end of the bat, dumped into center field. Merrill's got to know that you got to eat that ball and not let this thing snowball any further. But the Twins will take it. They'll take advantage. The guy in second and two out.
0: And Stammen is back out, and that might be the end of the line for Hart. So we're in the top of the fourth inning, and we're going to see the third Padres pitcher of the ball game already. This pitching change is brought to you by Upanor and GF Brand. Count on Upanor for plumbing that performs. It's a scoreboard update with John Vitas next on your home for Twins baseball.
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4: 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Their game against the Angels just went final. Angels got early RBI hits from Trout, Ballesteros, and Grissom, and the Angels pitching took care of the rest.
5: Swing and a miss, strike three. Say goodnight to the Rangers. The Angels pitch a whale of a game. A combined one hitter from Ryan Johnson in his home area, Michael Fulmer, and Ryan Watson to finish it. Watson collects his second major league save.
6: Oh, what a job all the way around.
4: Yes, it is that Michael Fulmer back in the big leagues. Angels get the shutout 3-0, which means that the Twins and the Guardians can pull even tonight with Texas for the final AL wildcard spot, guys.
0: Well, speaking of Angels pitching, former Angel Griffin Canning is on the pitch here. Canning, a right-hander who has appeared in 21 games. He's 3-9 with a 6.50 ERA. He's made 11 starts and also finished four games. 72 innings and 92 strikeouts, but 33 walks and 13 home runs. He'll face Buxton. Keyshaw's at second base. They're paying him no mind at second base. Pitch on the way, and Buxton takes a strike, and the count is 0-1. Twins have scored in every inning, including Keyshaw's two-out RBI single to score lead here in the fourth. 5-1 advantage. Buxton lines this one towards short, where it's gloved by Bogaerts, and the inning ends. Canning throws two pitches and is out of the mess. One run on two hits for the Twins. We've played 3.5, Minnesota 5, San Diego 1 on your home for Twins baseball.
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8: Here's your forecast from Watertown Radio and GoWatertown.net. Partly cloudy skies tonight with lows around 54. Winds out of the east around 5 miles an hour. Sunshine mixed with clouds at times tomorrow. High temperatures reach up to 80. Chance of thunderstorms tomorrow night. Lows dip down to about 61, mainly cloudy. I'm meteorologist Derek Height on Watertown Radio. Right now, it's 66 degrees.
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0: It's the bottom of the fourth inning, and Jake Cronenworth going to lead things off. Bats from the left side. And the pitch is on the way, and Cronenworth takes a strike. We're telling you all about his pitching prowess earlier, and Perk was marveling at how he could rate so low in arm strength and pitch. And it turns out, yes, he did pitch, but not often or well, as a pitch low 1-1. Pitched him on college, reliever. And Corey Provis told us he was down there just chumming it up with Cronenworth before the ball game. Now, Corey's sideline reporter for games he used to do in football is married to Jake Cronenworth, yeah. So they had a little tie. And Corey came up just raving about his pitching ability. You know, he pitched all the way up through AAA as this one cued foul third base line. So we're like, oh, okay, wow, how about that? We knew he had pitched. Well, after Perk mentioned the arm strength, we looked it up. He didn't pitch up to AAA. He pitched in AAA as an emergency guy a handful of times. That was it.
1: Well, that's what I was going to ask. Is it emergency guy, or was he like the mop-up dude in a blowout?
0: No, seven innings. Seven outings, seven innings.
1: He wasn't position player pitching.
0: No. This ball hit high in the air, foul down the right field line. So we're going to have a little production meeting with our television counterpart.
1: You know, and the thing is, he just dug himself out of the hole that he dug for himself in Cleveland with the terrible breakfast that he brought us to.
0: He brought
1: me to a great spot today.
0: He had been forgiven.
1: Everything was, yes, it was a wash. We were good.
0: Though I will say, he didn't invite me, so maybe that would put him back in the hole.
1: That's a side. That's a whole different thing. But now he's back.
0: He's in
1: the
0: hole.
1: He has dug himself another hole.
0: Yep. The 1-2 pitch, and it's high. It's 2-2.
1: And the thing with Corey is, I always say, if it's not about baseball, I don't trust him. And this is about baseball. And so now I'm wondering, I got a whole new bucket of issues to talk about.
0: 2-2 has fouled straight back down below us, and it stays 2-2. I'll put it this way. If he doesn't have his makeup on yet, you probably can't trust him.
1: That might be the benchmark.
0: That could be it.
1: Yeah.
0: Shiny forehead, no bueno. Two balls and two strikes to Cronenworth, and the pitch is swung on and missed, and he struck him out. Fourth strikeout for Dean Kramer, one away here from Machado. We're in the bottom of the fourth inning. Machado lined out sharply to center field his first time up. He's just 1-for-11 against Dean Kramer. Middle game of this three-game set. Twins trying to level the series. Stretch of competition against good National League teams as a pitch high. In the National League, I don't think it's debatable. Clearly the superior league.
1: Yep.
0: In terms of where the talent is, and some of the mainstays in the AL either have had bad years or they've been injured. And the National League has just had a better year. They have better teams as a pitch wide. So to play Phillies, Atlanta, Padres in a row at this point of the year, if you can come through those nine games with a winning record, even if it's 5-4, that's a win. It's a big-time win. And they're 3-3, now 3-4 after the loss last night. There's a pitch down, and it's 3-0 in Machado. Now, I don't think you ever want to plan on getting swept, but the fact that they were able to come back from that and sweep Atlanta is very impressive. And now you need to try to win a series in San Diego and then get back into the American League and then right into the Central for 15 games. Pitch misses up and in. Four-pitch walk, I should say, for Manny Machado. And Ty France, the dangerous Ty France, is the batter, bringing that baguette into the batter's box. Kramer's last start, he was rolling. And he kind of had a Connor Prelip-type situation. He went through five innings and not giving up a run. And then in the sixth inning, he went walk, single, walk, RBI ground out homer. And his good day was spoiled. Twins ended up losing a 5-0 lead and losing the game 7-5 as a pitch wide 1-0. They lead this game 5-1, and I think they're going to be a little more cautious on the clutch here in terms of how they ride Dean Kramer today. France hunkers in there, and he takes a strike, and the count is 1-1. Last year it was all about shooting the ball to right field, but he went to Toronto, and he said working with the likes of David Popkins, he really got to opening up and pulling the ball, which was certainly right in the wheelhouse for Popkins, kind of his hitting belief system. And it's paid off for France as pitch fouled up and away. It's 1-2. Ty's home runs are up, but his average is actually higher than it had been. He's up across the board with a career-high OPS.
2: Rare attention media. Casey Mize left today's game with a right ankle sprain.
0: One ball, two strikes. Big hole on the right side as they hold Machado, the pitch. High. 2-2. You can hear Charlie Brown's teacher in the background there, wah, wah, wah, and they were saying that Casey Mize has an ankle sprain.
1: Right ankle sprain.
0: He must have, when he landed on one of his warm-up pitches in that crater, tweaked a little something, which explains why he was walking funny. France fouls another one off. Nearly to the sweets down the right field line, stays 2-2. Broke his bat. Or else he wants to re-grip it. Nope, he broke it. That's not the baguette bat, so...
1: I think that he broke a shard off of the baguette.
0: When
1: bat.
0: The little thing yes. can flip it out. So yeah. I think the baguette is toast, is what you're telling me.
1: Good one.
0: You like that?
1: No.
0: You can clean that up in editing. Two balls and two strikes. France leans back, new lumber. Runner at first, 5-1 Twins lead, trying to keep it that way. And he swings and misses, and down goes Ty France. There's a hole in that new bat. Fifth strikeout for Kramer. Let's take 10 seconds for station identification. Home for Twins Baseball.
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0: Jackson Merrill saw one pitch in the second. It was a split that hung, and he hit it 430 feet for a home run. This pitch should not be in the zone. It's not, and Merrill, to his credit, doesn't swing at it, and the count is 1-0. He's known to swing at everything.
1: I'm actually surprised that he threw him a split first pitch there again.
0: And it was up and away. Came into the weekend having swung the bat 1,147 times this year. Takes another pitch, 2-0. Second on the list in all of Major League Baseball was Zach Neto, 1,138. Those are the two most swings in baseball. So he is up there looking to rip. He's taken two here, and he's up in the count, 2-0. 2-0 pitch swung through in the count, 2-1. I was speaking with one of the Padres broadcasters on day one. I said, boy, Merrill's hot. And he said with Jackson, if he chases early in the game, he will chase the entire game.
1: Mm-hmm. Swing himself into trouble.
0: And he's still so young. You forget how young he is. That is not a correction he's yet been able to make in game. As a pitch down, 3-1. And you see the really good hitters. You faced them. They make corrections pitch to pitch.
1: Yeah.
0: At bat to at bat.
1: At bat to at bat, at a minimum. They're not going to think at all about what they did the previous time when they're up the next time.
0: And that will come from Merrill. He's so talented. The 3-1, that's down and away, and they walked him. Hard guy to walk. So two walks here in the fourth, and now Renjifo will bat, and that's going to get Pete Mackey on a double step out to the mound. And again, walks were kind of what started the ball rolling in that disastrous sixth inning when Kramer and company coughed up the 5-0 lead his last time out against Philadelphia. So you want to avoid an Alec Boehm moment where you're cruising right along and then Boehm hits a three-run homer and suddenly you're like, what happened?
1: Yeah, pitching yourself into trouble. And a walk here, a walk there, they're going to happen, that's fine. But now you've just pitched your way into a situation where you've got a guy in scoring position. Two outs here, and they were probably being a little bit careful with Jackson Merrill. Certainly not so careful that you want to walk him. You don't want to pitch around him, but... got to get after the next guy.
0: That's Luis Renjifo, start of the year in Milwaukee. He's played 31 games here, and after hitting 205 in Milwaukee, he's a 318 hitter. And has shown a willingness to be patient and walk with this Padres club. 44 strikeouts, 33 walks on the year for Renjifo, so you have to throw him a strike. Kramer crouches and delivers. And the first pitch is checked out for a strike and the count 0-1. Boy, that's so important, Perk, to be ahead with this guy. And with anybody, but

0: So he comes in off the plate after the first two pitches were away. Is he just trying to play a little east-west with him and now go back outside?
1: You try to speed him up or try to show him in there. Maybe you go back to a split or you try to go back foot.
0: 1-2, sliced away down the third base line. Stays at 1-2. He tried to go down and away with a forcing. And Hefo just playing defense, peppered it foul. Machado, the veteran, at second. Merrill, the speedy youngster, at first. Infield back. Buxton shallow in left center. And the pitch is fouled, or pardon me, bounced on the ground towards second, picked up by Clemens and throws it over to first base. Like an optical illusion. It just ended up a routine bouncing ball for Cody Clemens, and he throws out Renifo. Nice job, Dean Kramer. We've played four, Twins up four. It's 5-1 on your home for Twins baseball. Every moment of excitement. The Twins on 950 AM KWAT.
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4: Scoreboard update, checking in on the Cubs and the Mariners just going final moments ago. Mariners unveiling the top pitching prospect in the sport in lefty Cade Anderson. He allowed 3 runs over 5 2/3, but the Cubs had a 4-2 lead going to the bottom of the ninth. Leo Reed, an RBI single, made it a 1-run game, and with the Mariners down to their final out, Randy Arozarena was at the plate.
5: Is on the way to Randy. Swing and a high fly ball. Deep center field. BCA back to the warning track to the wall. Goodbye, baseball. Randy Arozarena walks it off with a 2-run home run here in the bottom of the ninth inning. A miracle finish for Randy Arozarena. The Mariners win it 5-4.
4: Great Rick Riz on the call. Quite a celebration going around the bases from Arozarena. Cubs lose 3 games in a row for the first time since early June. Mariners walk it off 5-4, guys.
0: Yeah, great call from Rick Riz as Josh Bell takes a strike and the count is 0-1, facing the righty Griffin Canny. Santa Margarita Catholic in Southern California and UCLA. And Bell hits one high in the air to left field. Renifo is under it. And Hefo, right in front of the warning track, makes the catch. And Brooks Lee's going to say, Josh, come on, man. You got to have big-time strength to go that way in this ballpark. There's one away for Jeffers. You talk about Rick Riz, who had that fantastic game-winning call there from Arozarena, retiring this year after more than 40 years with the Mariners. He, of course, had time in Detroit. They're going to have Rick Riz weekend at the end of the year to honor him. He's going into the Hall of Fame. In Seattle, super cool. One of the good guys in our business, that's for sure. And a legend in the Pacific Northwest. There's a strike called on Jeffers. Worked with the fantastic Dave Niehaus, a Frick Award winner. I have a statue of him at the ballpark and a street named after him. And Riz took that baton and ran with it, made it his own. Line drive, right side, base hit. Jeffers uses the big part of the ballpark as well as anybody in this lineup for the Twins. He has their 8th hit. Twins win in order 8 times in 9 innings last night. They have not got an order at all tonight. They've scored in each of the first 4 innings. And they have a man on here in the 5th for Clemens, who's 1-for-2 with an RBI single and riding a 6-game hitting streak. Mentioned Cannon went to UCLA. He actually was on the same Bruins team as a young Ryan Kreidler. Down there in the Twins dugout. Leaguers on that staff. Michael Tolio of the Rockies was a part of that team. It was a strike called and they count 0-1. Matt McClain. Bunch of Kreidler fans here.

0: lot of Kreidler jerseys. He'll be married in Southern California in November. Grew up in Northern California, but again, college in L.A. The 0-1 smacked, nearly hit the umpire at second base, right back up the middle for a base hit. Jeffers has to stop at second. But second place umpire Chad Whitson just covered up. He just covered up with his hands there at second and went all Neo from the Matrix to try to let that ball get by him.
1: Well, that was please don't hit me. That was another knuckleball from Cody.
0: Two more hits, I should say, for Cody Clemens.
1: That's squaring it up.
0: The bat is so flat and it's in the zone mm-hmm. so long. He's a good player. Runners on at first and second for Royce. Royce is 0 for 2. He's popped up twice. Once to second. Actually, he didn't pop up the second time. He pushed a bunt up the first baseline on the lefty Hart. And then they threw and hit him in the back, but he was out of the baseline. Pops this one foul, and the count is 0-1. Griffin Canning, third pitcher of the day. Longtime Angel, which was much closer to his home in Santa Margarita. His high school, known for its football program, and it was in the news. It popped up randomly in my news feed today. As Lewis bangs one slowly on the ground, just past Jeffers, picked up by Bogarts. His only play is to first, and he'll get Lewis. France caught it and tumbled to the ground. But it's a 6-3 putout on a slow roller. Jeffers to third, Clemens to second, so two on for Larnick. Yeah, Santa Margarita Catholic is where Carson Palmer played. Mm. NFL quarterback, and he is now coaching his son, who is going to be the starting quarterback this year there. And he was part of a story about, I want to say that he, Philip Rivers, are there's like 128 former NFL players coaching high school teams around the U.S. this year.
1: Philip Rivers, when he's not back in the NFL.
0: Well, he'll be like third week of the season,
1: yeah.
0: And he'll activate.
1: Yeah.
0: Here's Larnick. He's 0 for 2. Come on, Trev. Pitch down and away. One ball, no strikes. Larnick just needs that liner to crush into right center field, roll to that Safari Park sign, chase a couple of runners home. He's just one for his last 14. He's had a rough month, but a great year. He swings and misses at a pitch that sped him up, down, and in, 1-1. Trevor's got a new bat. Got that aqua Hawaiian theme bat. This one looks like it's got some Hawaiian print flowers on it, green and red. And this ball hit high in the air to right center field, but Merrill's going to get there. Tracks it down deep in that gap and retires Larnick for the third out of the inning. For the first time tonight, the Twins don't score. No runs despite a couple of hits. Twins lead 5-1. We go to the bottom of the fifth. This is your home for Twins baseball. Take us with you wherever you go. It's the Twins and KWAT.
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0: Felt like he was in the room with me. Ball and no strikes to Gavin Sheets. Sheets is 0-1 with a strikeout. Really found a home here in San Diego. And Sheets takes down and in, and it's 2-0. Kramer worked around a couple of walks in the previous half inning here in the fifth. Bottom third of the order, and then third time through. We'll see how the Twins choose to play it. Kramer's 2-0 pitch. That's a strike, and he needed one. 2-1. Sheets was able to get out of the culture there in Chicago and really blossom. They just had this logjam there when they still had AU and Sheets and Vaughn, Jake Berger, all these guys that were playing out of position, trying to find at bats, and they couldn't get them consistently. It's a pitch down and away, 3-1. And well, you got Sheets, who was a second-round pick out of Wake Forest. You got him out of there, and he just took off like a rocket ship here and has blossomed into the offensive player that I think the league thought he could be. Good hitters count here. And the 3-1. Bounce to the right side for Cody Clements. Takes the short hop and throws him out. Big out. They get Bogaerts into the box. Xander Bogaerts up near the top of the order. A little higher up in the order. He was some 6th spot. He dropped out of the 8th spot. Cronenworth went from the 9th spot to the 2 spot today. With a righty instead of a lefty. Mostly the same faces, with the exception of Austin Hayes and Gavin Sheets flip-flopping for the platoon advantage as a pitch fouled away, 0-1. Boy, Bogaerts was so good for so long in Boston, and they let him walk to the dismay of a lot of their fans. Swing and miss, 0-2, and they thought they had filled the void because they brought in Story, and then he just kept getting hurt. Raffaello was probably their best shortstop, but then they needed him in center. And Bogaerts initially dipped. What was he rated? One of the worst defensive shortstops in the league, and now he's back up amongst the better players in the league at the position in a ball low, 1-2. Not hitting a ton this year. He's at 218. OPS is below league average. But he has put together a really nice career. Pitch on the way. And it's queued up the first base line. Diving effort by Lewis, but it's down into the right field corner for a base hit. But didn't hit it very hard. And Lewis, he might be dinged up on that dive. He landed funny on his shoulder and his hand. And he's kind of taking inventory down there on his left arm and hand. It was a great diving effort by Royce, but just snuck by him.
1: That weakly hit ball, I think he felt like he could just run it down, but it kept twisting away from him. And then when he dove fully outstretched, I think he kind of rolled up on his glove hand a little bit, but he's just fine.
0: Big hole right side. That's just the second hit given up by Kramer. And now Fermin trying to bunt. He bunts foul, and the count is 0-1. Bottom of the order, Freddie Fermin. The dangerous Tatis is on deck. So a homer for Merrill. A couple of walks in the fourth, and then a one-out Q-shot single for Bogaerts here in the fifth. That's the extent of the base runners for San Diego. And Fermin, who bounced back to the pitcher first time up, trying the surprise attack bunt, didn't work. Fermin instead drills a liner to left field. It's going to be caught on the run by Trevor Larnach. Bogaerts was practically all the way to second base and has to scurry back to first. Off the bat, Perk, I would have bet that's a base hit. I've got a big pillar in my way. And I lean forward and I just see a sprinting Trevor Larnach make a really nice catch.
1: Yeah, they had him played a little bit more toward the gap. I don't think they expected Fermin to pull the ball the way that he did, but Larnach got a nice read on it. Made a good running catch.
0: Ball was hit hard, 104 off the stick. And now here's Tatis. He's 0-for-2. Two out, man on. Twins lead is 5-1. They've controlled the ball game, but they're far from out of the woods. The first pitch, broken bat, foul ball up the first baseline. A big shard of that bat ended up about 45 feet up the third baseline. And it wasn't like a chunk. It was a full sliver, like you were slicing a prime rib. No balls and a strike. If slicing the prime rib is the proper visual metaphor, maybe if you were like... Maybe if you're like filleting a perch, would that be more like it?
1: The pitch, the ball hit the cup and of then the bat, it goes, and then it breaks it down the long way. Yeah, I don't know. I don't think slicing a prime rib or filleting a perch are good analogies at all.
0: I would disagree with you on that. Check swing, foul back to the net, up and in, 0-2. You think about it, you take a fish and you take a fillet out of it, you're just taking a little crescent off the side. That's what happened to the barrel of the bat.
1: Fair enough.
0: If the barrel of the bat's a fish, you took the fillet out.
1: Sure.
0: I stand by that. Prime rib might be just because I'm hungry.
1: That was more like maybe you take the skin off the fillet.
0: But it was too thick. You could batter that thing. That was sure lunch. Pitch is down. Count is 1-2. Ball and two strikes to Tatis Jr. That's why you tune into Twins Radio. A bat as sure lunch, only on the Treasure Island Baseball Network. Two outs and a man on. This is a big out for Dean Kramer, third time facing Tatis. Here it comes. Swung on, a hit high in the air to left. Should hang up for Larnick in the gap. Buxton's over there as well, and Byron says, I've got it, and he does. Dean Kramer retires the side without a run. He's through five 5-1 run innings. The Twins lead at 5-1. This is your home for Twins baseball. We've got it again, the Minnesota Twins on KWAT Radio.
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10: Here's your forecast from Watertown Radio and GoWatertown.net. Lows dip down to about 54 tonight under partly cloudy skies. Winds out of the east, 5 to 10 miles an hour. Daytime highs approaching 80. Tomorrow, sunshine mixed with clouds at times. Mainly cloudy tomorrow night. Chance of thunderstorms. Lows level off around 61. I'm meteorologist Derek Height on Watertown Radio. Right now, it's 64 degrees.
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0: Sixth inning of play here at Petco. The Twins lead 5-1. It'll be 8-9-1. Lee Culpepper and Keyshaw. Three men have homered tonight. Brooks has the pencil bat in hand that he used to clout that home run, and he swings and fouls, and the count is 0-1. First look at Griffin Canning. He had an opposite field home run off of Casey Mize. He ripped a double as a right-handed batter off Kyle Hart. Which is in from the left side looking for a third hit, and he checks his swing at a pitch wide. 1-1. He had been 0-25 in San Francisco, L.A., Anaheim, and San Diego before today. First home run in his native state. He foul tips this one straight back. It's 1-2. Keyshaw hit his eighth. Lee is 19th. Culpepper,

0: second. What are they, 25, 24, and 23 years of age? Right around there. Good young players. There's a lot more in the tank for all three of them. Pitch wide, and they count 2-2. I was talking about that with Shelty today. If you look at Brooks's numbers, he's had one full year in the big leagues last year, then a half year before that, and then this season. All of his numbers have increasingly gotten better year to year. That's what you want as a pitch wide. And it's not unnatural to take that step back in the first year, but he didn't do that.
1: It was a conversation that Justin Morneau and I had when we were walking around today, that it's incremental improvement. We see so many times guys in today's game come, they burst onto the scene, and they're excellent right away.
0: Ground ball to the right side. That's a base hit. That's a single for Brooks Lee, a three-hit day, and he's a triple shy of the cycle.
1: We see these guys, they come up, they make an impact immediately as a young player. And guys like Brooks Lee are more common, where you just make steady improvements every year. He's still not to his physical prime, but the batting average is up every year. The on-base percentage is up every year. The slugging percentage has gone up every year. Those are the kind of things that you want to see from young players. It's great if they can burst onto the scene and make an impact the way that some of the guys do in the game today, but more often than not, it's just that steady improvement and closing holes and refining what you do at the plate year by year, and that's what Brooks is doing.
0: Pitch low to Culpepper. We had this note back in the Philly series. Brooks slugging increased 50 points from his rookie year to last year, and then 49 more points to this year. His on base went up 20 and then another 20. And that's what you're looking for.
1: Yep.
0: That's what Perk's talking about. 1-0, well struck to left field. Might have hit it too hard. Renjifo runs in and catches it head high. That was a singe line drive from Culpepper. It stayed up, and there's one away for Keyshaw. Luke is 2-for-3. He's driven in a pair. And here's a guy who burst onto the scene with a high batting average. He was on base a ton, and then he came out of the gate slowly this year and just kept grinding. And he made adjustments on the fly, and now his numbers right where you want him to be. And then some, as he has been one of the more prolific on-base men in the game for the better part of 3-4 months now. And again, I would say Keyshaw, I think it's fair to say he's not a flashy player. Not a ton of power. He doesn't swing really hard. He doesn't light up the measurables as a pitch high. But on base, gets some base hits, stretch singles to doubles. He's been hit a bunch of times.
1: Well, and there's some things that he does that there's still room for improvement too, but he doesn't chase. He doesn't swing and miss. He doesn't strike out. He walks at above average rate.
0: Taps foul in the count 1-1.
1: Building blocks, plate discipline. Those are the kind of things as he figures out more what guys are trying to do, what pitchers are trying to do to get him out. That's where he's going to make adjustments. He's never going to stop working. And I've said it all season long. When he started out, had the April that he had with how much he struggled, I had no doubt that he was going to climb out of that hole because his work ethic is that good.
0: Here's the pitch. Man, that's high. And the count is 2-1. He was really unwavering with it. He was frustrated, but he was unwavering.
1: And there's also been times where I'm like, appreciate what you've done. He's always trying to achieve the next goal. He's never satisfied, which is a good thing, especially in this game.
0: And he got hit again. They came inside, and it got him on the front hand. He'll push his buddy Brooks to second. Keyshaw's on for a third time in the ball game, and he'll be down there with Ty France, who knows a thing or two about getting hit by a pitch. Keyshaw's going to be up there in Ty France, Willie Castro territory by the end of this season. That's the 16th time he's been hit by a pitch.
1: And now, right on the knuckles.
0: Yeah, now Buxton's going to bat.
1: Ouch.
0: Brooks, by the way, 6th three-hit game of the year. Byron has 7. Bell and Lee each now with 6. And here comes Niebla, the pitching coach, to have a word about facing Byron Buxton. I think that word would be, let's hope he hasn't found his timing yet, because he's due at some point to go on a team. And there is going to be a pitcher, whether it's here or in Sacramento, who is going to be on the receiving end of one of those blistering rockets to left center field.
1: Yeah, and there's nothing you can do about it. Hey, this series versus the Padres is brought to you by Procter & Gamble. 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
0: Byron is 0 for 3 today. He's 3 for his last 27 with just one run batted in that span. Meeting adjourned. Lee is at second base. Keyshaw is at first base. Luke Keyshaw has now reached 10 times in 22 plate appearances since being thrust into the leadoff spot. That on base will play.
1: They left him down at the bottom of the lineup for way longer than I thought they would, but they made the move at the right time with Larnach starting to struggle a little bit.
0: Buck takes down and in 1-0.
1: It had been such a long time where Keyshaw was getting on base, was having success at the plate, and it just felt like a matter of time before he was going to get moved up.
0: They were also in a spot where their lineup wasn't as deep. I mean, tonight they're going Larnach, Lee, Culpepper, 7, 8, and 9. But for a while there, prior to Culpepper's call-up, there were some holes. As a pitch down, a snap throw to first, and Keyshaw dives back in. It's 2-0. And when Jeffers was out and Buxton was out, and you didn't have Culpepper up yet. Now,
1: yeah.
0: That's a thinner offensive lineup, so having Luke down in the bottom half kind of balanced it a little bit.
1: Yeah, maybe, yeah.
0: And,
1: well, and I think
0: and
1: they wanted
0: was
1: him
0: playing really well.
1: They wanted Luke to also just continue to work out the issues that he was having. There's less pressure at the bottom of the lineup.
0: Ball 3 to Byron, and it's 3-0. There's one out in the inning. Runners on at first and second. Now, here is a guy for whom the light is always green on a 3-0. Got that Skittles bat gripped up above his right ear, and he takes a pitch for a strike, and it's 3-1. Do a health check on Morney down there. Not swinging 3-0. He's Mr. 3-0. Danny always has to explain to him that Danny was a little different hitter than Justin was. And there's ball 4. Nice job by Buck. And again, here's a guy who's been a superhero so many times, but recognizing where his swing is, recognizing where this team is right now, not trying to do it. It's not about him. It's about the group, and he's glad to pass the baton on to Josh Bell with the bases loaded. Byron is an unfailingly unselfish player. And here is Mr. Bell. Briefly a Padre. 22 games here. Canning steps off. He has to declare, I think, if he's going to be a wind-up guy or a stretch guy. Machado's well off the line, so Brooks can get a big lead. He's right on the chalk, and this ball is fouled away in the count 0-1. With lefties at the plate, we've seen the Twins go with less than two outs with the guy in fair territory to cut down the angle. But with Machado playing so far off the bag anyway, Brooks is right on the chalk. He's now just into fair ground. On the cut, and a pitch down and away. It's 1-1. Twins trying to add to this 5-1 lead. They've out-hit the Padres 10-2, but boy, one more big hit here, you'd feel a whole lot more comfortable.
1: Yeah, opportunity to miss last inning with guys, two guys in scoring position, two outs. Could have been a back-breaking swing, but another opportunity here.
0: And the pitch is upstairs, and the count is 2-1. This is the right guy.
1: Yeah, I was going to say, probably that you want at the plate in this situation.
0: Driven in 77 on pace to drive in over 95 runs. He reached in 24 straight. Heading the count, 2-1. Bags full, one out. The pitch taken for a strike as Canning was able to find the zone with a four-seamer at 93. We have not seen the ball really carry to right field as much. Merrill hit one out to right center that was in a different stratosphere. Twins have gone to left three times. Cody went off the wall there yesterday. The 2-2. Swung on a missed and struck him out. Boy, that's a huge out for Canning. As Bell swings and misses, he chased down and out of the zone on a knuckle curve. For the second out of the inning, it'll be up to Ryan Jeffers. That, amazingly, and check my math here, Mr. Perkins, I believe that's the first strikeout for a Twins hitter in this game.
1: Oh, boy.
0: I stand by it.
1: You are correct.
0: How about that?
1: Well done.
0: Record that.
1: Every once in a while, a squirrel finds a nut.
0: I'm going to bury that one for winter. Jeffers is 2 for 3. Pitch down and away, 1-0. Twins no strangers to two-out runs after the leadoff homer by Kieschel in the first run of the third. Jeffers doubled. Clemens singled him home. Two-out single for Kieschel in the fourth for a run. And both homers in the second came with two outs. Ground ball towards short. Bogaerts picks it up on the run. Double pumps, throws to first. Just beats a hustling Ryan Jeffers. And the inning is over. So the Twins loaded them up with just one out, but they cannot score. We'll see if that comes back to bite him as we go to the bottom of the sixth. It's 5-1 Minnesota on your home for Twins baseball.
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1: Let's head down to the farm with our minor league update. Yesterday, the Twins' 2026 second-round pick, Carson Tinney, went 2-for-3 with a homer for the Mighty Muscles. Tinney has 9 hits so far in his professional career, 5 of which have been home runs. Fort Myers went on to lose that game last night to the Palm Beach Cardinals 7-6.
0: I think Von Lackey knocked in a run in that one as well.
1: He hit a home run, professional home run. That was last night's.
0: Minor league update. Tinney and Lackey. Sounds like a cop show on a
1: kind of does
0: high end of the dial cable station with weird letters. First pitch to Cronenworth. He's upstairs for a ball. 1 ball and no strikes. 90th pitch. And Cronenworth takes it wide. 2-0. I'm curious to see if they had the pen moving. It does look like
1: it's Minter.
0: Minter is up.
1: Yep.
0: And you got a whole slew of lefties coming up, so it makes some sense as Kramer tries to get this lefty, Cronenworth, and Cronenworth takes a strike. The Twins leaving some meat on the bone here. They left one on in the fourth, two on in the fifth, three on in the sixth. They've left 8 runners. They do lead 5-1. Kramer delivers, and there's a strike. Boy, he got back into the count here at 2-2. Remember, he started Sheets off 3-0 in the fifth, came back to get the leadoff man out. Kramer has been surgical. I think that's the word I would use with Kramer. He's clinical. 2-2 low, it's 3-2. Has a plan. You know, he's open-minded to what the Twins are talking about, but he also has some ideas of his own. He wants to figure out how to incorporate. And the Twins think there's even more upside, and now time called, and you could see some disgust there from Kramer as he was ready to go. It's fun at Field of Dreams having Roger Clemens on, telling Danny how mad he would get when Danny would be standing there wrapping his batting gloves on and off. Roger was ready to pitch. This one lined into right center field for a base hit. That's going to find the gap and roll. Kieschel circles it like an infielder. Cronenworth speeds into second base. It's a leadoff double. Just the third hit for the Padres in the ball game, and again, this one a little too close for comfort. It's just a 4-run lead, and here's Manny Machado with Francisco to follow. Good piece of hitting by Cronenworth. He just waited him out and didn't miss the one pitch.
1: Yeah, got one mistake.
0: That's hitting, though, isn't it?
1: It is. You're up there trying to wait for a ball that misses over the middle of the plate. You're not going to hit the pitchers that the pitches that the pitcher executes. Try to battle until you get a mistake, and then don't miss it.
0: Machado takes a strike, 0-1. 94 pitches now for Dean Kramer. Think if they can get him through France, that might be the end of the line, if they get through France. Again, the sixth inning was where it ended last time. A good check swing here in the count, 0-2. Great example there. When you execute the pitch, even a great hitter really can't do anything with it.
1: Yeah.
0: And that was a cutter down and away to a really good hitter. He dotted the outside corner to Machado. One more hurdle to clear. No balls, two strikes. Here's the pitch, and it's wide, 1-2. Cronenworth at second, nobody out, home sixth. Lone run coming on a Jackson Merrill homer. 1-2. Here it comes. Down and away, 2-2. Minter's ready. You got a righty on deck, though, in France. Then the lefty Merrill. Switchy Renjifo, lefty Sheet, so that would probably be Hayes if it's Minter on the mound. 2-2 pitch. Taken just off the plate. Kramer just stares in. Almost went to his head there. I thought maybe Kramer was going to challenge that, but it was off the plate.
1: Hard to tell, too, if he was thinking that that was a strike or trying to figure out how Manny Machado didn't even offer at that, because that was a really good breaking ball or cutter. Looks like a slider from Kramer, but a cutter just down and away. Strike for a long time.
0: So 3-2 for the second consecutive hitter. Remember, he went full to all three hitters in the first. In fact, he lined out on a full count pitch to end the first. String is out on Manny here. And the pitch is taken low, ball 4. And I think you can see Dean Kramer coming up against it here. And Pete Mackey coming out maybe to tell him that Ty France is his last guy. That's a dangerous last guy. Remember, this was the sixth inning last time out. He went 5 scoreless against the Phillies. And then he started the inning with a walk. And then he gave up a single to Bryson Stott. And then Harper walked. And he got Arise to bounce out to force in a run. But then Alec Boehm blasted a 3-run homer. And in this lineup, Ty France is the Alec Boehm comp. He's the guy that's right-handed, that's been pretty hot, kind of streaky, with some power. And this becomes a mammoth at bat because you're only up 4, despite how the Twins have thoroughly outplayed the Padres through the first 5.5 innings.
1: Well, hopefully that break here that Kramer gets, and that's why Pete Mackey's out to the mound. Just give him a breather, reinforce the plan to France. How do you want to pitch him? How do you want to start him here? But knowing that it's his last hitter, he's over 90 pitches, you just want to make sure he can put everything into this at-bat right here. Make one good pitch.
0: Now, France was a great run producer as a Twin by driving the ball the other way. He's been much more pull-prone this year, as such his power numbers are way up. But he still has that backside of the field tool in his bag, and he lines one into right field. Keisch all over to catch it, makes the catch. The lead runner, Cronenworth, will tag up and advance to third. So he was doing exactly what he did all last year, trying to go the other way. And he lined hard hit out, hit at 96 off the bat. And now it's the lefty Merrill, and we'll keep an eye on the Twins' dugout. Kramer's looking into the dugout, and here comes the bearded visage of Derek Shelton, and he's going to make a change. So Kramer's pitched awfully well and given his team every chance to win this ball game, and he'll now entrust it to another newcomer in AJ. 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
9: Checking in on the Reds and the Diamondbacks for this out-of-town scoreboard update. Padres trying to fend off the Diamondbacks for the final National League playoff spot, but this update is about the Cincinnati Reds.
10: Right-hander Zach Littell still on for the Diamondbacks. His first pitch, and it is smoked high in the air, deep right field. There it goes. It's gone. J.J. Blade has done it. He is hit for the cycle, launching one out of here over the right field wall.
9: Yeah, how about that? A cycle for J.J. Blade in the sixth inning. He's going to have two more at-bats, as will Ellie De La Cruz, who has four hits and is a triple away from the cycle. So the Reds, with two innings to go, have a chance for two players to hit for the cycle in the same game. They lead the Diamondbacks 11-4, guys.
0: Stick around for a second here. Have you dug this up, or Gino looked at this yet? Has that happened before, two guys on the same team cycle, same game?
9: We'll have to double-check, but we don't believe it has.
0: I'm rooting for that to happen. I think that would be awesome. There are so few things, Perk, at this point of the history of this game that happened for the first time.
1: Yeah.
0: That every time there's something, I love it. I just think it's amazing.
1: I'm fascinated by the scorigami.
0: Yeah, scores that have never happened.
1: Yeah, pitching lines that have never happened, how that somehow still happens.
0: Well, A.J. Minter is on. He inherits runners at first and third. One out, and the dangerous Jackson Merrill. Merrill pretty good against lefties. Hits .289 against left-handers. He has homered and walked against Kramer today. Twins stay back, play for a double play. They'll also concede a run at third if need be. They're up 5-1, and the pitch is lined into left center field for a base hit. They'll concede a run, but not the way they want to. It's a first pitch RBI single for Jackson Merrill. And just like that, it's a 5-2 ball game here in the home sixth. Runners on now at first and second, and still just one out for Renjifo, the switch hitter. That's just a good approach by Merrill. He had the scouting report, knew what he wanted to do.
1: Yeah, I think he's got a good idea that he's going to get a cutter from Minter. And Minter put it in the spot, but that's how you know that the hitter's got a decent idea of what he's going to see, and Merrill stayed on it and lined it in the center.
0: He throws a ton of cutters, so it doesn't take an advanced degree to figure it out as a pitch for a strike in the count 0-1. It's a matter, again, like you said, of executing it. If you execute it perfectly, then you're probably going to get them out. Minter's gotten them out more often than not. Twins up 5-2, so the tying runs at the plate now in Renjifo. And Renjifo takes wide. That looked like a four-seam, and it's 1-1. Ball and a strike to Renjifo. Sheets on deck. That'll probably end up being Austin Hayes. The pitch. Swung on and cue down the right field line. Get foul. It does. And it's 1-2 to Renjifo. Twins got a leadoff homer from Keyshaw. Nothing lead and back-to-back homers from Lee and Culpepper. 3-0. Homer from Merrill in the home second made it 3-1. Then the Twins got one in the third, one in the fourth for a 5-1 lead. It's now 5-2, and the Friars looking for more. Minter holds high, red glove, pitch delivered, swung on and lifted deep down the left field line. It's headed for the warehouse. It's headed for the warehouse. It's a foul ball. Luis Renjifo, with that deep foul ball to left, carried the hopes and dreams of this sold-out crowd with him towards that Western Metal Supply Company warehouse, but he moved to the south side of the yellow line, and it's nothing more than a long, loud foul ball. It stays 1-2. That was a cutter. 1-2 pitch. Swung and a miss. He struck him out. And that's the typical sequence. You get run, foul ball, and then you come back and he throws him a pitch that's just nasty down, and he's so revved up that he can't lay off.
1: Well, and I think that Minter left the last one in the strike zone a little bit. It was a two-strike cutter that caught too much of the plate. And then that one, he made sure to get down below the zone and in off the plate. And he got Renjifo to swing over the top.
0: Well, it won't be Austin Hayes. It's going to be Luis Campusano, backup catcher, who's going to hit for Sheets. Campusano's a right-hander. And Campusano, this year, hitting 300 in 47 games. Walks a lot, doesn't strike out much, base over 400. Campusano taps home plate. And he's the tying run with runners on at first and second. And two outs now here in the sixth inning. Minter delivers. And Campusano takes inside. It's one ball and no strikes. Minter bends at the waist and stares in. Campusano just two for his last 12. And he swings, broken bat, into the hole. It's short. Backhand pickup. Culpepper sets, fires, and Kalen Culpepper finally gets a chance to go deep in the hole, and he answers the call and then some. Deep in the hole, the Spirit set his pins and threw a strike to Royce Lewis to strand a couple of Friars here in the sixth inning. Heck of a play, Kalen Culpepper, and the inning is over. Padres get one but leave two. It's 5-2 Minnesota. We go to the seventh on your home for Twins baseball. KWAT, your home for news, weather, sports, ag, and the Minnesota Twins.
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12: August 22nd, 1991. The Twins were looking to cap off an 11-game homestand with a series sweep over the Seattle Mariners. The Mariners' bats roughed up Jack Morris and Steve Bedrosian for a 4-1 lead as the game was headed into the ninth. Designated hitter Randy Bush was hitting 400 since the All-Star break, and he made his way to the plate with two men aboard.
13: From the set delivers. Swung on, a well-hit ball to right. Way back. Going. That game is tied.
12: Bush's homer sent the game into extras before Scott Leah sealed the win and the sweep in the 10th.
13: Swung on, a long drive to left field. Way back. It is a home run for Scott Leah. The Twins win 5-4.
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0: Top of the seventh, Twins looking to add on with Cody Clemens, and he swings through a pitch from Griffin Canning. Canning was the third pitcher, and he came out of the fourth inning, but he's given Stammen and the Padres the length they were looking for. He's gone 2 1/3, and while he's had a ton of traffic, he is not allowed a run. Give up two hits in the fifth, a hit, a walk, a hit batter in the sixth. He stranded five men. Clemens singled against him first time up, and Cody watches wide. One ball, one strike. Ball and a strike to Clemens. Boy, the Twins could use a little answer here. Just take some of the wind out of the sails of the Padres after they score and then they threaten. And they're only within, down three. You just want to put a little distance back, kind of push the little brother back down the rungs a little bit. And this one lined towards second. Cronenworth leaps and snow cones it in his glove for out number one. Stole it. Perfectly timed jump.
1: The Twins return home next weekend for a huge divisional matchup versus the White Sox. Come cheer on the Twins with your tickets at twins.com/tickets.
0: Royce is 0 for 3. He digs in. feel like Royce is due.
1: I almost made a call on his last

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2: Lows dip down to about 54
1: tonight
2: under partly cloudy skies. Winds out of the east, 5 to 10 miles an hour. Daytime highs approaching 80.
1: Tomorrow,
2: sunshine mixed with clouds at times.
1: Mainly cloudy tomorrow night.
2: Chance of thunderstorms.
1: Lows level off around 61. I'm meteorologist Derek Height on Watertown Radio.
2: Currently, it's 64 degrees.
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1: Lows dip down to about 54
0: tonight under partly cloudy skies.
1: Winds out of the east, 5 to 10 miles an hour. Daytime highs approaching 80.
0: Tomorrow, sunshine mixed with clouds at times. Mainly cloudy tomorrow night.
1: Chance of thunderstorms.
0: Lows level off around 61. I'm meteorologist Derek Hite on Watertown Radio. Currently, it's 64 degrees.
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Here's your forecast from Watertown Radio and GoWatertown.net. Lows level off around 54 overnight under partly cloudy skies, east winds 5 to 10 miles per hour. Sunshine mixed with clouds at times again. Sunday, highs level off around 80. Mainly cloudy. Sunday night, chance of thunderstorms. Lows dip down to about 61. I'm meteorologist Mandy Faluber on Watertown Radio. Currently, it's 59 degrees.

Here's your forecast from Watertown Radio and GoWatertown.net. Lows level off around 54 overnight under partly cloudy skies. East winds 5 to 10 miles per hour. Sunshine mixed with clouds at times again. Sunday, highs level off around 80. Mainly cloudy. Sunday night, chance of thunderstorms. Lows dip down to about 61. I'm meteorologist Mandy Faluber on Watertown Radio. Currently, it's 57 degrees.

Today I may

Here's your forecast from Watertown Radio and GoWatertown.net. Lows level off around 54 overnight under partly cloudy skies. Winds out of the southeast around 5 miles per hour. Highs around 80. Sunday, sunshine mixed with clouds at times. Lows dip down to about 61 Sunday night. Slight chance of rain showers. I'm meteorologist Mandy Thaluber on Watertown Radio. Right now, D5.

Here's your forecast from Watertown Radio and GoWatertown.net. Lows dip down to about 54 overnight under partly cloudy skies, southeasterly winds around 5 miles per hour. Sunshine mixed with clouds at times again. Sunday, highs around 80. Slight chance of rain showers. Sunday night, 61. I'm meteorologist Mandy Faluber on Watertown Radio. Currently, it's 54 degrees.

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1: Here's your forecast from Watertown Radio and GoWatertown.net. Lows dip down to about 54 overnight under partly cloudy skies, southeasterly winds around 5 miles per hour. Sunshine mixed with clouds at times again. Sunday, highs around 80. Slight chance of rain showers. Sunday night, 61. I'm meteorologist Mandy Faluber on Watertown Radio. Currently, it's 54 degrees.

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0: Here's your forecast from Watertown Radio and GoWatertown.net. Lows dip down to about 54 overnight under partly cloudy skies, southeasterly winds around 5 miles per hour. Sunshine mixed with clouds at times again. Sunday, highs around 80. Slight chance of rain showers. Sunday night, 61. I'm meteorologist Mandy Thaluber on Watertown Radio. Currently, 55.
1: I'm as restless as a willow in a windstorm.

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1: Here's your forecast from Watertown Radio and GoWatertown.net. Lows dip down to about 54 overnight under partly cloudy skies, southeasterly winds around 5 miles per hour. Sunshine mixed with clouds at times again. Sunday, highs around 80. Slight chance of rain showers. Sunday night, 61. I'm meteorologist Mandy Faluber on Watertown Radio. 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

Here's your forecast from Watertown Radio and GoWatertown.net. A blend of clouds and sun today, with daytime highs approaching 80. Southeast winds 5 to 10 miles per hour. Partly cloudy skies again tonight. Slight chance for showers. Lows dip down to about 61. Slight chance for showers tomorrow. High temperatures reach up to 80. A blend of clouds and sun. I'm meteorologist Mandy Faluber on Watertown Radio. Currently 57.

0: China, a humanoid robot has run the 100-meter race faster than Usain Bolt's world record. The bot, made by the Beijing Innovation Center of Humanoid Robotics, did the sprint in just 9.39 seconds. Bolt's record is 9.58 seconds. Right now, Beijing is playing host to the World Humanoid Robot Games, kind of like a robot Olympics, at the city's national speed skating oval stadium. Other events besides running include weightlifting and tug-of-war competitions.
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3: Here's your forecast from Watertown Radio and GoWatertown.net. A blend of clouds and sun today, with daytime highs approaching 80. Southeast winds 5 to 10 miles per hour. Partly cloudy skies again tonight. Slight chance for showers. Lows dip down to about 61. Slight chance for showers tomorrow. High temperatures reach up to 80. A blend of clouds and sun. I'm meteorologist Mandy Faluber on Watertown Radio. Currently 57.
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2: Here's your forecast from Watertown Radio and GoWatertown.net. Sunshine mixed with clouds at times today, with daytime highs approaching 80. Southerly winds 8 to 15 miles an hour. Slight chance for showers tonight, lows around 61. Partly cloudy skies. Slight chance for showers tomorrow, highs around 80. A blend of clouds and sun. I'm meteorologist Derek Height on Watertown Radio. Right now, it's 51 degrees.
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3: Sunshine mixed with clouds at times today, with daytime highs approaching 80. Southerly winds 8 to 15 miles an hour. Slight chance for showers tonight, lows around 61, partly cloudy skies. Slight chance for showers tomorrow, highs around 80, a blend of clouds and sun. I'm meteorologist Derek Hite on Watertown Radio. Right now, it's 54 degrees.
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1: Here's your forecast from Watertown Radio and GoWatertown.net. Sunshine mixed with clouds at times today, with daytime highs approaching 80. Southerly winds 8 to 15 miles an hour. Slight chance for showers tonight, lows around 61, partly cloudy skies. Slight chance for showers tomorrow, highs around 80. A blend of clouds and sun. I'm meteorologist Derek Kite on Watertown Radio. Right now, it's 54 degrees.

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1: Here's your forecast from Watertown Radio and GoWatertown.net. Sunshine mixed with clouds at times today, with daytime highs approaching 80. Southerly winds 8 to 15 miles an hour. Slight chance for showers tonight, lows around 61, partly cloudy skies. Slight chance for showers tomorrow, highs around 80, a blend of clouds and sun. I'm meteorologist Derek Height on Watertown Radio. Right now, 55.

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0: Here's your forecast from Watertown Radio and GoWatertown.net. Sunshine mixed with clouds at times today, with daytime highs approaching 80. Southerly winds 8 to 15 miles an hour. Slight chance for showers tonight, lows around 61. Partly cloudy skies. Slight chance for showers tomorrow, highs around 80. A blend of clouds and sun. I'm meteorologist Derek Kite on Watertown Radio. Currently, it's 57 degrees.
1: Hey, good morning, everybody, and welcome to the broadcast of Faith Mountain Ministries. Hope you have your Bible with you today, and if you would, go to Romans chapter 10. I want to do a study through this entire chapter today. You know, in chapter and verse breaks, we're added into the scriptures just to help us find things. It often makes it seem like thoughts are supposed to start and stop at the end of each verse or at the end of each chapter. And please understand, it's not that way at all. As a matter of fact, in reading Romans chapter 10, it begins assuming that you already know some stuff. It begins assuming that you've already read everything that has come before it. But I'm not going to take the time to go through everything that's come before it today, because there's some themes specifically in this section of Paul's letter to the Romans that I just want to bring out to you today, and I think just confining it within chapter 10 will be helpful for you in terms of collecting the thoughts that I want to share with you today. I do want to let you know that if you have anybody in the Ohio area, or coming up in the UK, in Bristol, England, or in Australia, in the Melbourne, Australia area, I'm going to be all over the planet here in the next couple of months. We'll be in Florida, like I said, in the UK. We'll be over in Australia in a couple of places, in Melbourne and Adelaide, and doing a study over in Oxford for a bit, and then going and speaking on a Sunday morning in Bristol, England, later in September. Anyway, I'm going to have to look at the website myself to see exactly when. I tell you, every week it feels like we're out doing something. As a matter of fact, in the airing of this broadcast, I'm in St. Joe, Missouri at Restoration Church with some dear friends, Tim and Krista Doyle, down there. Fantastic church, and I'm recording this beforehand, so I'm trusting we had an incredible, incredible time in the presence of the Lord. Next weekend, I will be in Legacy Church in New Philadelphia, Ohio. And then you're like, you know, I know I can hear some of you saying, Bill, you need to let somebody else make announcements for you. You have no idea. In my own church that I pastored, people wouldn't let me make announcements anymore. I could never get the dates right, could never get the details right, unless I had a piece of paper that I was actually reading off of. And even then, I would mess it up. It's amazing. People would come out of there going, you know, I know that God is real, and I know that the Holy Spirit is leading and guiding, because you can't do announcements to save your life, but you can preach the gospel. It really is a miracle. It's a testimony to the supernatural power of God. There's no doubt about it. Anyway, New Philadelphia, Ohio, next weekend. That's on a Friday night, and then I'll be at the Well in Winesburg, Ohio, on Saturday and Sunday with Lamar and Janet Troyer. Oh, my goodness, two of the most amazing people, and one of my favorite places to go to. The Well in Winesburg is a treasure of a church, and

just it's just unique. It really is. You get the genuine sense of family, and there's just a camaraderie of people, many of whom have come out of the Amish and Mennonite world. So a lot of fun to be there, and I always enjoy going. So if you happen to be in Ohio or, oh goodness, just go check my website. Go to BillVanderbush.com and click on the schedule page. Hey, one other interesting thing. If you picked up The Sound of Your Blood, the book, or even if you haven't and you're just curious about it, I had an app created, and it's a free web-based app. It doesn't cost you anything. It's really easy to get into, and really a pleasure to go through. It kind of is in the style of the old choose-your-own-adventure books that some of you guys remember when we were kids, the books that would give you multiple choices at the end of a scenario, and then you had to kind of launch off into a particular path. And so that's kind of the style of the app. But you can get the app by going to BillVanderbush.com, and on the home page, go down to where you see the book, The Sound of Your Blood, and you'll see underneath of that says The Sound of Your Blood app, and then the link, the direct link is right there. Then if you bookmark that link, you can get to it anytime. It answers 10 of the most common and controversial questions and objections that people have to the book. That I haven't actually publicly addressed yet. So I thought I'd put that in the app, and that will be, I think, interesting and helpful for you. All right, Romans chapter 10. Let's get into this. The Apostle Paul begins Romans 10. He's not arguing here, but he is demonstrating that there is an ache in his heart. And let me start by reading verses 1 and 2. Brethren, my heart's desire and my prayer to God for them is for their salvation. For I testify about them that they have a zeal for God, but not in accordance with knowledge. This is Paul, and he is demonstrating a broken heart. And the heart that's breaking here is for his own people. If you all remember, the story of Paul is that while everyone else felt to stay home and try to somehow reach the Jews, Paul steps out to bring the gospel to the Gentiles. And when he does this, he reveals a certain prejudice that people had against Gentiles. Within the church, even Peter himself had an issue with Gentiles, didn't want to go anywhere near them or even be in the same room with them. And so he looked down on them. The Apostle Paul leaves the Jews and says, that's it, I'm out, I'm going to the Gentiles. And God gives him great success when he preaches grace, the finished work of the cross, baptism in the Holy Spirit, all of those things to the Gentiles. And so his heart here is saying that these guys have zeal, but they don't have knowledge. He's saying that they have a religious passion that never arrives at the person of Jesus Christ. So they're running hard, but they're running hard in the wrong direction. And this is the way a lot of people are today. They're running in the wrong direction, seeking to establish their own righteousness, rather than submitting to the righteousness of God that has already been revealed in Christ. Now, the same ache that Paul is demonstrating here, I believe, is also in the Father's heart. And all day long, he is stretched out his hands. Verse 21, we'll get to in a bit. The gospel's not some reluctant offer that God is somehow trying to give. It's the relentless reaching of a Father who has already given his Son. And now we come down to verses 3 and 4. Let me read those for you. For not knowing about God's righteousness and seeking to establish their own, they did not subject themselves to the righteousness of God. For Christ is the end of the law for righteousness to everyone who believes. Now, this is one of the most stunning and liberating sentences in all of Scripture. Christ is the end of the law for righteousness. The Greek word here, telos, is end, goal, purpose, consummation, and even termination. And all of those meanings are wrapped up in that one word, and they're all true at the exact same time.
Christ is the goal the law was always pointing toward. He's the destination. The entire Mosaic law-based system was traveling toward. And listen, they've been on this journey for so long, they couldn't even come to the comprehension that they had arrived at a destination. Do you understand? We have a destination, and the destination is Christ himself. And he has already brought us to be seated with him. I'm getting ahead of myself, but just understand, when the fullness of that destination is revealed to you and to me, you get to the point where you go, I can enter the rest. That's true. It's now, but not yet. It is yours, but there's still more to discover about what you and I have. Okay, so Jesus Christ was the termination, let's use that word from the Greek word telos. He's the termination of the law as the means of somehow attaining righteousness. See, the law was never a ladder that you could climb into right standing with God. The law was meant to be a mirror that showed you the distance, a tutor that led you to the only one who had the ability to close it up and put a bow on it and say, it is finished and it is done. It's Galatians 3:24. And when you and I try to establish our own righteousness by our own works, we're still living in the old administration. And we're still treating the law as a path rather than a signpost. And often we're just saying, listen, if I just try a little harder, if I pray a little longer, if I perform a little better, God will finally be pleased. But the new covenant announces that the performance has already been rendered perfectly, once and for all, by another. Now, our response to this, and this is really important to me, our response to this is to live in such a way that we are not working for God's approval. But now, can I help you understand a little bit about why our works, our good works, matter? We're not looking for God's approval or man's approval, but we are looking to be a witness to the gospel before others. You understand what I'm saying? Is your life of devotion to God is best motivated by a love for God, a gratitude for what he has done, and a desire to not be a hindrance to others when pointing people to Jesus. I hope you understand what I'm just saying there. This is really important because a lot of people live righteous and they live holy in some way of earning favor with God. And that's what I'm saying here today, is you cannot do that. You can't earn favor. You can't get merit-based righteousness points here. But listen, in a day in which so many heroes in the faith are falling, and you see the disillusionment of people who have been inspired by ministers and ministries and then discover that behind the scenes they're in compromise or living double lives, and then people walk away. What happened there? He said, well, their faith was in man. Well, not necessarily all the time. Their faith may have been built by listening to someone who preached the gospel faithfully with their words, but did not preach with their life and their lifestyle. And so there's a bit of a hypocrisy that happens there, that if a person's faith is not in Christ alone, then they can turn around, walk away, and at least be disillusioned or disappointed. And so it is our love for God, it is our love for people that ought to cause us to pursue a life of righteousness, of letting the fruit of the Spirit freely flow through us, not to attain anything, but to simply express gratitude for Christ, for Jesus, and for a love for the souls that are entrusted to us in our sphere of influence. So, Christ is the end of this system of righteousness, the exhausting system of righteousness.
So you're not trying to attain something for yourself. I hope you understand what I'm saying here. I've said this so many different ways all the time, but it's just an important thought. Christ is the end of the system for righteousness. He's not the end of holiness. There you go. That's a good way of putting it. Christ is the end of a system of righteousness, not the end for holiness. He's not the end of the moral beauty of God. The end of using law keeping as the ground of your acceptance, yes. To everyone who believes, the striving is over, the case is closed, and the verdict is righteous, because you and I are in Him who is righteousness itself. Now, Paul now lets two voices speak. First off, he speaks for Moses, and this is Romans chapter 10, verse 5. He says, "For Moses writes that the man who practices the righteousness that is which is based on law shall live by that righteousness." I want you to see those words, to live by that righteousness. That means to do it all, perfectly, continuously, in order that you may live. The problem is that no one really ever has, except for Christ. And I'm talking about in thought, word, deed, action, witness, in every way. And then the righteousness which is based on faith comes in with a completely different tone. And he goes on to say, "Do not say in your heart, 'Who will ascend to heaven?' That is to bring Christ down. Or 'Who will descend into the abyss?' That is to bring Christ up from the dead." That's Romans 10, 6 and 7 now. So this is an encouragement here. Stop the spiritual climbing effort. Like, put the ladder away. Stop the desperate descending. Put the shovel away. You don't have to work to climb or to dig to get to Christ. You don't have to retrieve Him from heaven or haul Him up from the grave. The incarnation has already happened. The resurrection has already happened. The work is finished. The distance has been closed from God's side. And then if you just hear this like a thunderclap of just closeness and nearness. Like when you hear thunder, it may be miles away, but wow, you feel like that which was at a distance has now just gone right through you. And now he's about to say in Romans 10:8, what does it say? The word is near you, in your mouth and in your heart. That is the word of faith which we are preaching. Now, this is the new covenant reality. This Christic covenant reality is truly union with Christ. The word is not distant. It's not locked behind some religious performance. It is near to you, already in your mouth, already in your heart. Why? Because the Spirit has placed it there. The same Spirit who raised Jesus from the dead has taken the finished work and deposited it inside of you. Yes, you. You're wondering if you're listening to this. Me? Yes, you. The righteousness that we're always seeking as Christians, we're always trying to somehow go after this more, the kingdom, the righteousness. Seek first the kingdom of God and His righteousness, and all these things shall be added unto you. Jesus says this, but he's saying this from a posture of right before the cross. He's like, listen, if you seek the kingdom and you seek His righteousness, everything that you're truly worried about will be added. But you know what? You don't get the kingdom without a king, and you don't get righteousness apart from Jesus. And that's what Paul is saying here right now. The righteousness that we're always seeking is not out there to be achieved. It is right in here to be received and confessed, to be agreed with. This is union language. The word of faith is not merely information about Jesus Christ. It is the living Christ Himself, present by the Spirit and speaking into the very depths of the human heart. You and I don't climb to Him. He's already come to you and taken us up.
to be seated in him while at the same time taking up

0: residence in us. And now we get to the heart of the matter. The flow of a life, new life received. He says here in verses 9 and 10, that if you confess with your mouth Jesus as Lord, and believe in your heart that God raised him from the dead, you will be saved. For with the heart a person believes, resulting in righteousness, and with the mouth he confesses, resulting in salvation. I'm reading out of New American Standard. Old King James says, confess with your mouth Jesus is the Lord Jesus Christ, to believe in your heart God has raised him from the dead, thou shalt be saved. For with the heart man believeth unto righteousness, and with the mouth confession is made unto salvation. And notice the order here and the result. Heart belief results in righteousness. Mouth confession results in salvation. So this isn't two steps that you perform, though, to earn something here. It is the natural overflow of a heart that has been gripped by the risen Lord. I want you to hear this. This is the natural overflow. That's why I say here, confession is not making Jesus your Lord. Confession is agreeing with reality, agreeing with what is. Belief is not just sort of a mental assent. It's the heart's full weight trust that the one who died is the one God raised, and his resurrection is your resurrection. So confession is not some spiritual formula here. It is coming from your mouth, agreeing with what the heart already knows. Jesus Christ is Lord over sin, over my sin, over death, over my death, over my old identity, over every rival claim upon my life. And the promise here is absolute. In Romans chapter 10, verse 11, Scripture says, whoever believes in him will not be disappointed. Not might not be, will not be. The one who rests in this, in Jesus Christ, will never find that the ground gives way beneath them. If your confidence has been in a person, just a mere person, then you might find yourself disappointed. Listen, I'll disappoint you. Your favorite Christian author or speaker or prophet or teacher will disappoint you. A person even that you care about most in your life has the capacity maybe to disappoint you if you let them. All of these things are really, nobody can disappoint you without your permission. You have to let them. In other words, their actions have to somehow stretch beyond the capacity for your grace to be able to be extended to them. And so, listen, Jesus, though, when it comes down to it, ultimately the Bible declares that Jesus Christ will never disappoint you. This is the scandal and the glory of the gospel. The same Lord, the same riches, the same open invitation. Take a look at this here in verses 12 and 13, before I get ahead of myself. It says, there's no distinction between Jew and Greek, for the same Lord is the Lord of all, abounding in riches for all who call on him. For whoever will call on the name of the Lord shall be saved. And listen, this invitation is for everyone. Ethnic privilege is abolished as a ground of standing before God. Religious pedigree, doesn't matter who your dad or grandfather was, is abolished as a ground of standing before God. The only thing that remains is calling on the name of the one who is already the King of Kings, the Lord of Lords. His kingdom rules over all, and he is already the Lord of all. Abounding in riches, it says, not carefully measured out, not doled out according to performance. I mean, if you've looked at somebody and said, oh, wow, they grew up in a Christian household, they're multi-generational in the faith. Man, you just feel a sense of almost jealousy and competition. Let that go. The gospel puts us all on an even playing field where we simply answer to the heritage of Jesus himself. And this is the heart of the new covenant, the generosity of the new covenant. The same Jesus Christ who is the end of the law for the Jew is the end of the law for the Greek. The same Jesus Christ who is the end of the law for the religious persons, the end of the law for the Gentile. The same righteousness is given, the same Spirit poured out, the same Father who receives all who come. So Paul then asks some practical questions that flow from all of this that he has just spoken. And he says things like this: how will they call if they've not believed? How will they believe if they've not heard? How will they hear without a preacher? How will they preach unless they're sent? And then the ancient word becomes present reality. How beautiful are the feet of those who bring good news of good things. Verse 15 there. Listen, in the Christic covenant, the feet that carry the message of the finished work of the cross are beautiful, not because the messengers are perfect, but because the message they carry is the announcement that the climbing is over, the striving is finished, and the righteousness is at hand, and the Lord is calling all people home to himself. Yet not everybody listens to the good news. Isaiah's question still hangs in the air. Lord, who has believed our report? Verse 16 there. Faith comes by hearing, and hearing by the word of Christ. This is verse 17. The word of Christ, the living voice of the risen Lord, mediated through the preached and proclaimed gospel, is what awakens our faith. The faith that of Christ, not faith in yourself here, not your faith, but the faith of Christ within you. Not human persuasion, no emotional manipulation. It's the Word. It is Christ himself coming alive in the heart, empowering the person to believe. That's why when you preach the gospel, some people say yes, and some people turn and walk away. Because some people are responding to it, and they don't really fully understand why. And others are still focused on other things. Paul closes out the chapter by showing that Israel's unbelief was not for lack of hearing or lack of revelation. I mean, the word went out. The final, it's almost heartbreaking here, but it's hope-filled at the same time. And this is the picture. And this is Romans 10, verse 21. As for Israel, he says, all the day long I have stretched out my hands to a disobedient and obstinate people. Look at this, all the day long. Not for a season, not until he grows tired of it. All day long, the hands remain open. And this is basically God's way of saying, the posture of the new covenant is God, hands outstretched, still inviting, still offering the righteousness that is already finished in his Son. And so this today is Romans 10, in light of the law of the finished work of Christ. The law has reached its end, its goal. The word is near, and righteousness is given, and the Lord is the same for all. The invitation still stands. Call on the name of the Lord, and you shall be saved. Not because you climbed, but because he came down, went into the abyss, and rose again, and now is alive in us by his Spirit. I want you to see today that invitation is for you. And if you've never called on the name of the Lord, then today I invite you to pray this prayer with me, directing all of your attention right now toward God, revealed fully in Jesus Christ, and say, Jesus, I believe and I confess that you are Lord. And I thank you for everything that you did for me, not just for me, but as me, taking me into that place of death, burial, and resurrection. And I receive your grace and abundance of life. And now fill me with your Holy Spirit to overflow your righteousness, your life, your grace, and your power through me to those around me. Let me be your hands, your voice, your words to be that invitation, that continual invitation to all, to call on the name of the Lord. Thank you, Jesus. I thank you, Jesus, today that the gospel is not a transaction. I thank you, Jesus, that today the gospel is relationship. The gospel is covenant. The gospel is union. The gospel is the fullness of the revelation of what you have done. And today, Lord, as an invitation has gone out, I believe that many will respond and say yes to what you have already said yes to come into agreement with your heart that it is done and it is finished, and today begins newness of life. Lord, teach every one of us to walk daily in that new and living way. In Jesus' name I pray. Amen. 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I also encourage you to get The Sound of Your Blood, the best-selling book, and along with the new app that will help you take a journey through it. There's a number of different paths that you can take through it. They're all incredibly rewarding, and I think you'll find the app to be a great companion to the book. Well, this is Bill Vanderbush from all of us here at Faith Mountain Ministries. Until next time, may the grace and peace of our Lord Jesus Christ be with you all.
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2: From ABC News, I'm Brian Clark. The national average for a gallon of gas, $4.08, is 93 cents higher than a year ago, according to AAA, which says this is the highest national average ever on this date. Prices are expected to be a major role in the November elections, and Texas Governor Greg Abbott on ABC's This Week was asked how he would assess President Trump's handling of prices.
3: We all need to have prices lowered, especially at the price of the pump. And I think the president is on a track to get us there.
2: The president says he's protecting American farmers with new tariffs on Canadian goods, but that could lead to higher prices on some products, says ABC's Stephen Portnoy in Washington.
4: The new U.S. tariffs will touch on just 5% of the Canadian goods that come south, but the list of affected products ranges from Canadian beer and whiskey to hockey sticks, furniture, textiles, and building supplies like cement. American importers will now have to pay a 50% levy to bring those items across the border, and their added costs are likely to be passed on to consumers.
2: Canada's prime minister says the country will retaliate dollar for dollar. As the new school year begins, fewer kindergartners are getting vaccinated despite CDC recommendations. ABC medical correspondent Dr. Darian Sutton says there has been a three-year decline.
5: From 2018 to 2019, where we hovered just around 95%, we've dropped down just below 93%. That might not seem like a lot, but that equates to more than 280,000 children in kindergarten that are not up to date on their vaccination.
2: Almost 14,000 homes in the Reno area ordered to evacuate because of a fast-growing wildfire.
6: The Hawk Fire breaking out in the hills of the Burset community in northwest Reno just before noon Saturday. It was a 40-acre brush fire at midday, but this morning, the fire burning more than 10,000 acres with no containment. About 1,000 homes in the fire's path, some already burned.
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2: President Trump today is expected to wave the green flag for the Freedom 250, an IndyCar race in Washington, D.C.
9: This is a first of its kind race around.

0: around the National Mall when they're going to be passing by some of D.C.'s most prominent tourist attractions. They're going to be going by the National Archives, also the Smithsonian Air and Space Museum, and then right down Pennsylvania Avenue there with the U.S. Capitol in the background.
1: That's ABC's Alex Perchet in Washington. Federal government is forcing western states to cut back on water use.
2: As reservoir levels sink lower in Lake Mead and Lake Powell, the Department of the Interior ordering steep cuts to the amount of Colorado River water that will be delivered to California, Nevada, and Arizona. That river facing years of drought. The federal government had hoped that the seven states that draw water from the river could reach an agreement on how to divvy up the shrinking supply, but that didn't happen, forcing the hand of the feds. The Interior Department announcing cuts over the next 2 years, beginning in 2027. Dave Packer, ABC News.
1: It's Flag Day in Ukraine. And today at the Motherland Monument in Kyiv, leaders from Baltic and Nordic countries join Ukrainian President Volodymyr Zelensky after weeks of relentless Russian bombing as the war is now into its fifth year. Norway's prime minister promised about $9 billion of financial, military, and humanitarian support through next year. I'm Brian Clark, ABC News.
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5: Sunshine mixed with clouds at times today, with daytime highs approaching 80. Southerly winds 8 to 15 miles an hour. Slight chance for showers tonight, lows around 61, partly cloudy skies. Slight chance for showers tomorrow, highs around 80, a blend of clouds and sun. I'm meteorologist Derek Height on Watertown Radio, currently 61.
6: Oh, come, let us worship and bow down. Let us kneel before the Lord our Maker, for He is our God, and we are the people of His pasture and the sheep of His hand. You are joining a recorded portion of the regular worship service of Trinity Evangelical Lutheran Church in Clear Lake, South Dakota. Trinity is a member of the Wisconsin Evangelical Lutheran Synod, also known as Wells. Wells is a confessional Lutheran church body that accepts all of Scripture as the inspired and inerrant Word of God and teaches and believes that Jesus Christ alone is the way of salvation. May the God of all hope fill you with all joy and peace as you trust in Him, so that you may overflow with hope by the power of the Holy Spirit. The appointed epistle for Pentecost 12 is recorded in Paul's letter to the Romans, chapter 9. We read verses 1 through 5. Paul here expresses great sorrow that so many blood descendants of Abraham have rejected the Savior. I speak the truth in Christ. I'm not lying. My conscience confirms it in the Holy Spirit. I have great sorrow and unceasing anguish in my heart, for I could wish that I myself were cursed and cut off from Christ for the sake of my brothers, those of my own race, the people of Israel. Theirs is the adoption of sons. Theirs the divine glory, the covenants, the receiving of the law, the temple worship, and the promises. Theirs are the patriarchs. And from them is traced the human ancestry of Christ, who is God over all, forever praised. Amen. Here in today's epistle. Alleluia, alleluia. Now faith is being sure of what we hope for and certain of what we do not see. Alleluia.

"It's you," Peter replied. "Tell me to come to you on the water." "Come," he said. Then Peter got down out of the boat and walked on the water and came toward Jesus. But when he saw the wind, he was afraid. And beginning to sink, cried out, "Lord, save me." Immediately Jesus reached out his hand and caught him. "You of little faith," he said, "why did you doubt?" And when they climbed into the boat, the wind died down. Then those who were in the boat worshipped him, saying, "Truly you are the Son of God." Here ends today's Holy Gospel. Our service continues with the singing of our next hymn, Christian Worship, a Lutheran hymnal, hymn 384, "By Grace I'm Saved."

Grace be unto you and peace from God our Father and from our Lord and Savior Jesus Christ. Amen. The word before us for our consideration is the Old Testament lesson for today, recorded for us in 1 Kings chapter 19, beginning at verse 3. Elijah was afraid and ran for his life. When he came to Beersheba in Judah, he left his servant there while he himself went a day's journey into the wilderness. He came to a broom bush, sat down under it, and prayed that he might die. "I have had enough, Lord," he said. "Take my life. I am no better than my ancestors." Then he lay down under the bush and fell asleep. All at once an angel touched him and said, "Get up and eat." Elijah looked around, and there by his head was some bread baked over hot coals and a jar of water. He ate and drank and then lay down again. The angel of the Lord came back a second time and touched him and said, "Get up and eat, for the journey is too much for you." So he got up and ate and drank, and strengthened by that food, he traveled 40 days and 40 nights until he reached Horeb, the mountain of God. So far, the word of God before us, in which our sermon is based. Dear friends, in Christ our Lord and Savior, Elijah. What do you know about Elijah? What do you know about this mighty Old Testament prophet of God? The Bible tells us a great deal about him. We're told that he was one of two individuals who went to heaven without passing through the doorway of death. In the New Testament, we're told that he appeared on the Mount of Transfiguration with Moses and talked to Jesus about his upcoming passion. We know that he was a mighty prophet of God who prayed in the nation of Israel that there would not be any rain for 3.5 years, not even dew on the ground. And there wasn't. We know that he had to deal with wicked King Ahab and his even more wicked wife, Jezebel. We know that he struggled, as did many in Israel, with the worship of the false god Baal, which Jezebel had introduced. We know that Ahab and Jezebel were searching for him to kill him, and he stayed at a brook, Kiriath, and drank from the water there, and ravens brought him bread, and when the brook dried up, he went to a widow in Zarephath, and there miraculously her flour and her cooking oil never ran out while the prophet of God was there. And when the young boy of that widow died, Elijah brought him back to life. We know that Elijah faced 450 prophets of Baal on Mount Carmel and defeated them. Does that sound like the man that we hear in our text? A man confident in the Lord, a man who is a superman when it comes to proclaiming God's truth. James tells us one more thing about Elijah. He says Elijah was a human being, a man just like us. But as we look at the Word of God before us today, we see that Elijah reached a point in his life where he was exhausted. He simply crashed. Emotionally, physically, and spiritually. And each and every one of us has experienced that at some time or another in our lives. Where we're just worn out. We can't physically go on anymore. Emotionally, we don't know where to turn. And yes, sometimes spiritually, our faith is but a smoking flax. Sometimes the journey through life just seems too long and arduous. So let's study this well-known text today with this theme in mind. When the journey is too much, we know, first of all, that God knows our limitations. And we know, secondly, when the journey is too much, God provides his strength.
We don't see a Superman, a mighty prophet of God before us. We see a man who is filled with fear. He had defeated 450 prophets of Baal on Mount Carmel. And he was filled with joy so much that he ran ahead of Ahab's chariot about 15 miles. And everything was great until Jezebel put out a hit on him. See if I don't make you like one of my prophets. And it all came crashing down. Elijah was afraid and ran for his life. When he came to Beersheba in Judah, he left his servant there while he himself went a day's journey into the wilderness. He came to a broom tree, sat down under it, and prayed that he might die. "I've had enough, Lord," he said. "Take my life. I'm no better than my ancestors." He lay down under the bush and fell asleep. You know, you probably notice, as I have when you're watching television, that there are all sorts of new diseases that they've come up with. You're watching a commercial about this medication, this injection, and it's for whatever. And I sometimes pull out my phone and say, "What is this?" I read somewhere that Elijah was suffering from post-adrenaline depletion depression. I guess that makes sense. He was on an emotional high. Obviously, the adrenaline must have been coursing through his system when God lit God's sacrifice with fire from heaven, and the sacrifice to Baal remained unlit. Filled with the Spirit, he ran. He was filled with joy, and then Jezebel said, "No, you're dead." And he crashed. And maybe I can liken it to a lady who's given birth. You know, you carry that baby, there's that joy that you have, the anticipation of that new life. Oh yeah, you have the morning sickness and the extra trips to the bathroom as the baby grows, but then the time arrives when you give birth and there's pain and sorrow and suffering, but it all disappears when that newborn life is placed in your arms and begins to nurse for the first time. But sometimes there's that thing called postpartum depression. Is that like adrenaline depletion syndrome? That you just simply crash emotionally and physically because of what your body has been through? Perhaps. But I think all of us at one time or another has reached that point in our lives where we just can't do it anymore. God designed us fearfully and wonderfully, but we all have limits, don't we? And the older we get, the more the limits become obvious. We can't do, we can't work, we can't play like we did when we were in our 20s. And it only gets worse the older you get. And when we do work, perhaps we've arrived at a time where we're just done. We can't do anymore. Or emotionally, or spiritually, perhaps, the things that we're suffering in our lives, the depression, the anxiety, the fear, the disease, that having to deal with sin on a daily basis simply gets us to the point where we got nothing left. We have that strong faith in our Lord and Savior Jesus Christ, who did all things for us, who says, "I'm your Savior, you are forgiven. Heaven is your eternal home." You don't have to guess on that. It's yours because of me. And that faith burns brightly until something happens, and then it begins to go out in smoke. And like Elijah, we are suddenly aware of our limitations. And the Lord is aware of that too. Remember the Sabbath day by keeping it holy?
God's commands regarding the Sabbath, they were simple. Spend some time getting rest for your souls. Meditate upon my word, the words and promises of forgiveness, life, and salvation. But recharge your bodies as well. God doesn't tell us to take the Sabbath day off, the day of worship off. Sometimes we have to work. I guess in that respect, I work every Sabbath day, every Sunday, don't I? But God says you need to take time to recharge spiritually and physically as well. Elijah perhaps was dealing with false expectations. I've had enough, Lord. I'm tired of dealing with your obstinate people. I'm tired of beating my head against the wall. I'm tired of having to deal with Ahab. I'm tired of having to deal with Jezebel. I'm tired of having to deal with Baal and his female counterpart, Asherah. I'm just tired, Lord. I'm done. Find somebody else. Let me die. And the Lord knew his limitations, just as he knows our limitations. The author of the letter to the Hebrews says, we don't have a high priest who is unable to sympathize with us in our weaknesses. He was tempted in every way. We are yet without sin. Let us then approach the throne of grace with confidence so that we may receive mercy and find grace to help us in our time of need. James told us that Elijah was a human being just like you and me, but he adds another thought. He says he prayed that it would not rain, and it didn't rain in the land for 3.5 years. The power of prayer. Jesus says, come and ask you and me anything you want. Come to me, all you are weary and burdened. I will give you rest. I will reassure you of my strength, of my presence, and give you my confidence. All at once, an angel touched him and said, get up and eat. Elijah looked around, and there by his head was bread baked over hot coals and a jar of water. He ate and drank and lay down again. And the angel of the Lord came to us a second time and touched him and said, get up and eat. The journey's too much for you. So he got up and ate and drank, and strengthened by that food, he traveled 40 days and 40 nights until he reached Horeb, the mountain of God. The Lord here seems to be more concerned with Elijah's physical strength, doesn't he? 40 days and 40 nights. It's a long journey. Get up and eat. And he did. He came to Horeb, or Mount Sinai, as it was also called. But I often wonder to myself, what did Elijah think about during those 40 days and 40 nights of traveling? Did he think about the flood, where it rained for 40 days and 40 nights, and Moses and his family had the opportunity to think about God's goodness and grace and strength? Did he think about the children of Israel wandering in the wilderness for 40 years? And God continuing to guide them and giving them food? Their clothes didn't wear out and their feet didn't swell? I'm certain that Elijah had a great deal of time to think about the strength that God was going to give him. And you know what happened when he got to Horeb? The Lord said, he asked him twice, what are you doing here? And he repeated, I've been zealous for the Lord and nobody pays attention. I'm done. And God passed by, didn't he? In a fire. In an earthquake. In wind. Displaying his almighty power. But he came to Elijah in that still, small voice. That gentle whisper of the power of his word. The Lord gives us strength

0: Look at the person sitting next to you, probably a family member or a spouse. What do you have in common? You're members of Trinity, right? Or another Wells congregation in the area. You're here to be filled with God's truth. You're blood-bought children of God. Through the person and the work of Jesus Christ, you know that you can't stand before God on your own. Jesus did it all. The gentle whisper of God's word came to you in all likelihood through the waters of baptism, where the Holy Spirit worked through simple things, water connected with God's word, to make you a child of God. The last time you knelt at the Lord's altar, the gentle whisper of the Lord strengthened that faith in your heart and reassured you that the bread and the wine you received were Jesus' very body and blood, in with and under that bread and wine that was shed on the cross for the forgiveness of your sins, of my sins, for the sins of the world. That as you sit in God's house today, you are being fed with the truth of that gentle whisper, the truth of God's word, so that if your faith is down here, it might begin to burn more brightly. Isaiah the prophet said, "The Lord will not grow weary or tired. He gives strength to the weary. Youth grow tired and weary. Young men stumble and fall, but those who hope in the Lord will renew their strength. They will soar like eagles. They will run and not grow weary. They will walk and not be afraid." So next time you or I reach our limit, physically, emotionally, spiritually, be assured that God knows where we're at. He knows where we're at, and He knows exactly what we need. The gentle whisper of His strength. Strength that we find in His Word. You belong to me. I bought and I paid for your soul. What you are experiencing here on earth in this world of sin will someday pass, and you will be with me forever. I know you. I know your limitations. And I will give you my strength. Amen. And now may the peace of God, which surpasses all understanding, keep our hearts and minds through Christ Jesus. Amen. Having heard this word of God, we join now and pray as our Savior has taught us. Our Father, who art in heaven, hallowed be thy name. Thy kingdom come, thy will be done, on earth as it is in heaven. Give us this day our daily bread, and forgive us our trespasses, as we forgive those who trespass against us. And lead us not into temptation, but deliver us from evil. For thine is the kingdom, and the power, and the glory, forever and ever. Amen. This concludes today's Lord's Day radio broadcast, a recorded portion of the regular worship service of Trinity Evangelical Lutheran Church in Clear Lake, South Dakota. We pray that you've been blessed by this radio ministry. I'm Pastor Michael Enderle, and now may the grace of our Lord Jesus Christ and the love of God and the fellowship of the Holy Spirit be and abide with us all. Amen. You may be seated. We present
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10: Here's your forecast from Watertown Radio and GoWatertown.net. Daytime highs approaching 80 today under mainly sunny skies. Winds out of the south, 8 to 15 miles an hour. Partly cloudy tonight. Slight chance of rain showers, 61. A mix of clouds and sun tomorrow. Slight chance for showers. Daytime highs approaching 80. I'm meteorologist Derek Hite on Watertown Radio. Currently, it's 63 degrees.

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1: From ABC News, I'm Brian Clark. A Nevada hospital is being evacuated. The large fire burning in the states forced the evacuation of Northwest Specialty Hospital in Reno, along with thousands of homes in the area. ABC's Morgan Norwood has the latest on a fast-growing fire.
2: A state of emergency as a dangerous new wind-driven fire tears across Nevada. Homes in danger, evacuations underway. The Hawk Fire breaking out in the hills above the Somerset community in Northwest Reno just before noon Saturday. It was a 40-acre brush fire at midday, but this morning, the fire burning more than 10,000 acres with no containment.
1: President Trump is set to wave the green flag ahead of the Freedom 250 Grand Prix, an IndyCar race through the streets of Washington, D.C. Meanwhile, the U.S. and Canada are ramping up their trade war after the U.S. put 50% tariffs on $20 billion worth of Canadian goods. Prime Minister Mark Carney of Canada said,
3: Canada will match Washington's new tariffs, dollar for dollar, in order to protect Canadian workers, farmers, families, and businesses.
1: As the midterms draw closer, the New York Times first reported President Trump's son-in-law Jared Kushner met with Democratic House Leader Hakeem Jeffries, says ABC's Rachel Scott.
4: The source is confirming that Kushner did in fact meet with Leader Jeffries in recent weeks. I'm told the focus of this was try to find some common ground on where Democrats and the Trump administration could work together. That certainly is striking as we're less than 75 to the midterm elections and Democrats are hoping to retake the House.
1: It's been more than a week since heavy storms and deadly flooding in Indiana and in the northwest corner of the state. More than 30,000 customers still don't have power, including Talisha Burnett in Gary.
5: I have to sit in my car and get some air because of right now, with all of the storms, my whole house is so much moisture up. My furniture is ruined now.
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1: Large data centers have become a political issue. They're the facilities needed to power AI technology, but they faced opposition and caused about-faces from politicians like Texas Governor Greg Abbott. He had said that Texas would be the epicenter of AI, but then imposed a moratorium on construction. He explained why on ABC's This Week.
8: They had not been working in collaboration with the state. They'd not been working in collaboration with local governments. And so they basically dug their own grave for the problem that's been caused for them. And that's why they got the backlash they deserve.
1: He said there are new standards that companies must follow. Closing arguments expected to begin this week in the Lindsey Clancy trial. She is the Massachusetts woman accused of killing her 3 children in 2023. She does not deny killing them, but her lawyers say she should not be convicted of murder because of her mental state at the time. ABC legal contributor Bernarda Villalona says,
9: it's all going to boil down to battle of the experts, because as stated earlier, Lindsey Clancy's defense team is not disputing that she actually took the life away of the 3 kids. What they're arguing is that she didn't have the criminal responsibility, the ability to acknowledge what she was doing was wrong, that she, because of her psychosis.
1: Nancy Kassenbaum Baker died. She was the daughter of former Kansas Governor Alf Landon, but was best known for becoming the first woman elected to the Senate without following a spouse into office. She was 94. I'm Brian Clark, ABC News.
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10: 10:05, 68 degrees here at KWAT. Real nice day. Going to be mostly sunny as we look for a high of 80. The south-to-southeast wind's pretty light. They have changed the forecast. They were saying the big chance of some rain for tonight going into tomorrow, but pretty much all of that now is going to stay south of us. Slight chance of showers tonight after midnight, a low of 61. And then becoming sunny tomorrow at a high of 80 with the south winds up to 20-some. Slight chance of rain on Monday night, a low of 63, and a Tuesday's high of 84 with the winds up to about 30. Then on Tuesday night, we get down to 60. Sunny with a high close to 80 on Wednesday. 56 on Wednesday night, and then Thursday, sunny. I believe Thursday is the first day of school here in Watertown. I believe it is. And we will have a high of around 80 again, 57 on Thursday night. Friday, 81. And then a 40% chance of rain Friday night, a low of 60. Slight chance of rain on Saturday with a high of 81. We hit a high of 80 yesterday. 57 was the low. Sunrise was at 6:40. We've lost 59 minutes on the sunrise part. And the sunset at 8:22. And we've lost 57 minutes on that. So we're about 2 hours of daylight that we have lost since the 21st of June. And right now we're at 68 degrees, humidity at 63%, south winds up to 15, the barometric pressure at 30.14, the dew point at 55. As we look for a high of 80, right now 68 degrees. Let's get to the funeral announcements. They're being brought to you by Crawford Osta's Funeral Chapel. Services for Sharon Ellis, age 78 of Watertown. Visitation will be tonight, 5 o'clock until 7. And that will be at the White and Comus Funeral Chapel, Watertown. White and Comus in charge of the arrangements for Sharon Ellis, age 78, of Watertown. Services for John Stevenson, age 84, of Wabe. Celebration of Life will be held tomorrow at 10:30 in Our Savior's Lutheran Church, Wabe. And the visitation will be prior to the service and the burial at the Lakewood Cemetery near Wabe. Fixed All Funeral Services of Webster in charge of the arrangements for John Stevenson, age 84, of Wabe. Services for Stephen Dwayne Kelson, age 78, of Brookings. The service will be tomorrow at 10:30 at the Trinity Lutheran Church in Arlington. Visitation will be today from 2 o'clock until 4 at the funeral home in Arlington, and also 1 hour prior to the service on Monday at the church. Military honors will be provided, and burial will be at the Arlington City Cemetery at a later time. Crawford Osta's Funeral Chapel in charge of the arrangements for Stephen Dwayne Kelson, age 78, of Brookings. Services for William Kermit Hamula, age 19, of Lake Norton. A service will be on Tuesday, 11 o'clock, at the Old Apostolic Lutheran Church in Lake Norton. And the burial will be at the church cemetery. Visitation will be on Monday from 7 o'clock until 8 at the church in Lake Norton. Guy's Funeral Home, Esteline, in charge of the arrangements for William Kermit Hamula, age 19, of Lake Norton. Services for 71-year-old Leanne Rausch of Big Stone City. The service will be on Friday, August the 28th at 10 o'clock, St. Charles Catholic Church in Big Stone City. The visitation will be on that Thursday prior to it, 7 o'clock until 9 at the church, and a prayer vigil will, and also a rosary will be at 9 p.m. And the burial will be at the St. Charles Cemetery, Big Stone City. Mundwa, the funeral home, Millbank, in charge of the arrangements for Leanne Rausch of Big Stone City, age 71.

0: Independence Cemetery near Graceville. Munwather Larson Funeral Home in charge of the arrangements for Kenneth Kenny Skog, age 87, of Graceville, Minnesota. Services for Dan Miller, age 71, of Watertown. The service will be on Friday, September the 4th, 11 o'clock, at the Holy Name of Jesus Church, Watertown. The visitation will be on Thursday, September the 3rd, from 4 o'clock until 7, at the funeral home, White and Comus, in charge of the arrangements for Dan Miller, age 71, of Watertown. Services for Alexander Alex Richard Thompson, age 85, of Stockholm. The service will be held on Saturday, September the 5th, at the Elam Evangelical Mission Church, Stockholm, and that will be at 2 p.m. Munwather Funeral Home, Milbank, in charge of the arrangements for Alexander Alex Richard Thompson, age 85, of Stockholm. Services for Rosalind Keene, age 75, of Watertown. White, and that service is pending, by the way. White and Comus in charge of the arrangements for Rosalind Keene, age 75, of Watertown. Services for Lowell Tramp Johnson, age 74, of Oldham. Services are pending. Crawford Ostis in charge of the arrangements for Lowell Tramp Johnson, age 74, of Oldham. Services for Richard Dick Rodman, age 78, of Castlewood. No services at this time. Crawford Ostis in charge of the arrangements for Richard Dick Rodman, age 78, of Castlewood. Services for Karen Herrick, age 64, of Watertown. No services at this time. Crawford Ostis in charge of the arrangements for Karen Herrick, age 64, of Watertown.
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0: 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We do remember Jeffrey Albrecht, who passed away August the 23rd of 2025, Kristen Carlson, who passed away August the 24th of 2025, Alexander Jordan, who passed away August the 24th of 2025, Benny Herman Mogler, who passed away August the 25th of 2025, and Gloria Weiss, who passed away August the 29th of 2025.

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1: 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Let's look at some sports. Soccer. The last time that they played soccer for Watertown boys and girls was on Thursday, and Watertown beat Pierre 2-0. The boys is off to a 4-0 start, and the girls, they lost to Pierre 3-1, but the girls are 2-2 so far on the season. Looking at the first football games that took place on Friday, Rapid City Christian beat Chamberlain. Excuse me, it was Chamberlain beating Rapid City Christian 38-30. And it was Groton over Miller, Highmore Herald, 21-0. St. Mary over Dubrick, 58-6. And then it was the game that we had on Chaos 93, Castlewood over Hamlin, 46-34. And Warner beat Northwestern, 48-8. And then it was Centerville over Sioux Falls Lutheran, 58-14. Great Plains Lutheran all over Redfield, 42-0. Britton Hecla over Waverly South Shore, 44-0. Then it was Elkton Lake Benton over Canastota, 28-0. Sisseton beat Webster, 39-12. And Duell gets a win over Parker Marion, 22-6. Woolsey Washington over Arlington, 14-6. Sioux Valley beat Aberdeen Roncalli, 30-6. Wabe Summit over Wilmot, 46-20. And it was Coleman Egan over Oldham, Ramona Rutland, 34-14. And Solly Buttes over Falkton, 30-20. Clark Willow Lake over Flandreau, 35-8. Hitchcock Tulare over Leola Frederick, 40-12. It was Howard over DeSmit, 54-22. Irene Wakanda beat Chester, 46-12. Esteline Henricks over Florence Henry, big time, 48-8. And Iroquois Lake Preston beat Sunshine Bible Academy 52-0. We'll have more games coming up this some on Thursday, but I know that the Watertown Arrows will have their first game against Spearfish, and we'll have that game right here on KWAT this coming Friday at around 7 o'clock. We did race last night at Casino Speedway, as they are not racing tonight. We had the Tri-State Late Model Special, and lots of cars, a little over 100 cars that we had. Levi Rant from Severn, Wisconsin, won the Street Stocks. Maria Broksik from Goodwin, she started 11th and came all the way back to finish second place. Jaden Bogue from Heron, Andy Rosso from Florence, and Wade Terrell from White was your top five. And the Midwest Modifieds, Landon Rant, that's the brother to the one that just won the Street Stocks. He wins that. Dawson Zabel from Selby was second. Jake Smith from St. Joseph, Minnesota. Tommy Nichols from Watertown was fourth. And Jake Rannick from Sioux Falls was in fifth. And then in the Sioux Valley Co-op Minnesota A-Mods, Joseph Thomas from Glendon, Minnesota wins that. Dave Kane from Corcoran, Minnesota. Ryan Gerke from Villard, Minnesota. Mike Stern, Superman from Aberdeen, was fourth. Brandon Doman from Evansville, Minnesota, was in fifth. And then in the B&G Industries, Minnesota Hornets, Christian Cass from Fairmont, North Dakota. This guy travels all over the place. He wins it. Matthew Dittman from Lake Lillian, Minnesota. Adam Vanderstein from Canby. And then you got Dalton Peterson from Esteline. And Paxton Tajan from Boyd was your top five. And then they had the big Tri-State Late Model Special. Oh, by the way, the Superstocks were there, too. I forgot about that. Let's see. Dylan Kroschenober from Forreston, Minnesota wins that. Dexter Cook from Becker, Minnesota. Trevor Nelson from Warner. Travis Scott from Glenwood, Minnesota. Bryson North from Huron was your top five. There's the Tri-State Late Model Special. Corey Dumpert from Newman Grove, Nebraska got the win. Mike Stearns from Aberdeen was second. Shane Edgington. He was driving Scott Ward's car, and he's from Canada. He finished third. Cody Thompson from Sioux City, Iowa was fourth. And Charlie Olson from Hendricks, Minnesota was your top five. But the 40-lap feature, and they only had two cautions. And so, but that's your races that they had last night at Casino Speedway. No racing tonight, but a big one for next week, too, next Sunday. It's free night, free admission night. And lots of activities will be taking place. They're going to have a car show. They have a parade. They have bouncy houses, all kinds of things, too, taking place. And that's a free grandstand night. So you get into the races for free next Sunday out here at Casino Speedway. By the way, it starts at 6 o'clock. Let's look at the NFL as they had week number 2 of the National Football League. That is taking place in the preseason. There is a game tonight on Fox. It will be the Seattle Seahawks against Tennessee. But the game on Thursday, we'll see the Raiders. They beat the Texans 22-20. San Francisco beat the Chargers 41-17. Then the game's on Friday. The Jets over the Steelers 17-0. Carolina beat Jacksonville 34-17. And Green Bay over Denver 33-13. The games yesterday, the Vikings, they played against the Ravens. The Ravens win 13-3. It was Detroit over Washington, 17-13. Buffalo beat Cleveland, 31-7. Atlanta over the Colts, 34-6. It was the Rams over the Saints, big time, 34-0. The Giants beat the Dolphins, 26-3. The Bengals over the Bears, 27-9. And then it was the Patriots over the Eagles, 24-21. The Buccaneers beat the Chiefs, 16-15. The Cowboys over the Cardinals, 34-13. And the NFL will play one more games next week, and then we get ready for week number 1, September the 6th through the 15th. The first game is on a Wednesday between the Patriots and Seattle Seahawks. Let's see, when is that? September the 9th is what it is. The first game September the 9th, and then the Thursday game between the Rams and the 49ers, and that game is in Australia. Then all the rest of the games are on Sunday and Monday, but for week number 1. Let's look at the Major League Baseball scoreboard. Twins had a tough loss against San Diego Padres. San Diego is a team that's really, really been coming on, so watch out. Toronto beat the Yankees 4-3. Milwaukee over Atlanta 4-1. Miami beat Washington 4-2. And then it was Philadelphia all over St. Louis 12-3. Philadelphia has won 8 in a row. Baltimore beat Tampa Bay 3-2-10. The Angels over the Rangers 3-0. It was the Athletics over Houston 4-3. The Mets beat my White Sox 10-5. Boston beat the Giants 3-2. It was Kansas City beating Detroit 3-1. Seattle beat the Cubs 5-4. The Dodgers beat Pittsburgh 4-3. Cleveland beat the Rockies 4-3. Cincinnati over Arizona 11-5. And once again, the Padres beat the Twins last night 7-5. Let's look at the standings right now in baseball. As we're getting down here, just a little over a month or so left in the season. Tampa Bay winning the American League East by 3 games over the Yankees. Boston is 6 games out. Toronto and Baltimore fighting for a wild card spot. They could make the playoffs with a losing record. We'll talk about that here in just a second. And the Central, the White Sox at 67-62. They're the only team with a winning record. Cleveland 3.5 out. The Twins are 4.5. And Detroit is 6. Kansas City 11. In the West, it's Houston 65-65. They're 1 game ahead of Texas. And Seattle's 3 games out. And then they got the Angels and the Athletics. But we'll talk about the wild cards here in a little bit. In the National League, the East, Atlanta 75-55. Philadelphia is 3 games out. Miami is 9 games behind. Washington 14.5, but Washington has really gone down now. And let's see, Central, it's Milwaukee 81-49. 7 games ahead of the Cubs, St. Louis 15.5 out, Pittsburgh 18.5. And then you got the Dodgers winning the West. They're 79-51. They're 9 games ahead of San Diego. Arizona is 11 games out. So let's look at the, if the playoffs started now, let's see, Tampa Bay would be the top team in the American League. Number 2 would be Chicago. Number 3 is Houston. They got the Yankees and Boston. And then you got all these other teams. You got Toronto and Cleveland, and the Twins are right there too. Detroit still has a shot. Texas and Seattle. A lot of teams that are crammed that could make the playoffs with a losing record. So let's just look at the wild card position right now. The Yankees in Boston, Texas in Cleveland right now would be tied for the third wild card team. And Toronto's a half game out. The Twins are in Baltimore, 1 game out. Seattle's only 2 games behind. So, and then you got Detroit and Kansas City. Kansas City, 57-74, but they've won 7 games in a row. So they're getting back into it. And they're 7.5 games out of a wild card spot. But the Kansas City's a hot team now. In the National League, looking at the standings, the top team would be the Milwaukee Brewers now. They're 81-49. Number 2 would be the Dodgers. Number 3, Atlanta. And then looking at the wild card positions, let's check them out here because there's quite a few of those teams too. Chicago Cubs would be the number 1 seed of the wild card, of Philadelphia right behind them. San Diego would be the third team. Arizona's 2 games behind them. Miami's 4 games out. St. Louis, Pittsburgh, Cincinnati, and stuff. So any of these teams could get real, real hot and make the playoffs. So, but right now, Kansas City is the hottest team. They won 7 in a row. Philadelphia has won 8 in a row, but Philadelphia would be in the wild card position. Let's look at the women's NBA scores from last night, or yesterday and last night, I guess we could say. If I can get my scoreboard to pop up. There we go. The New York Liberty, they beat Indiana Fever 109-102. The Sparks beat the Suns 77-68. And the Dream beat the Mercury 99-89. Games for today, I think the Lynx, let's see, they will play. No, they don't play today at the Lynx. The next time they play, let's see here, is Monday. They'll play Golden State. The Lynx are 31-7, Golden State 25-11 right now in the women's NBA. Anything else to talk about? That's about it, I guess. NASCAR. Got a couple races left before they start the playoffs. They'll be in New Hampshire for this weekend. What a deal with Kyle Larson, who won. I think he finished 6th in the race in Richmond. That was Saturday night, last Saturday. And then he traveled all the

0: way to Knoxville to race in the Knoxville Nationals in the sprint car, and he won that race. So a heck of a driver Kyle Larson is, and he won two of those races down in Knoxville for the Knoxville Nationals. So once again, no racing tonight at the Casino Speedway. We raced last night, but we will come back with free night. You get into the grandstands for free at Casino Speedway here in Watertown next Sunday, and that will start at 6 o'clock. It is 10:31, and we'll have Twins baseball. Let me see here, what time did the Twins start? I know they're playing out in San Diego, so I'm sure it's a late afternoon game, so let's see what happens here. Let me see, the Twins. Yeah, the Twins will play. First pitch will be shortly after 3 o'clock, so we'll have inside Twins at 2. The pregame will be at 2:30. First pitch will be shortly after 3 o'clock as Bailey Ober is pitching for the Twins. He's 7-4. Walter Buehler is pitching for the Padres. He's 7-6. So that should be a good matchup right there as the Twins try to stave off elimination, if you talk about it. They don't want to lose two more games in a row, but they are only one game out of the wild card spot in the slumping American League. There's only five teams in the American League that have a winning record. That's crazy when you look at it. Alrighty, 10:32 the time at KWAT.
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0: Let's look at the Today in History for the Sunday, the 23rd of August, day 235 of 2026, 130 days left in the year. Back in 1970, the Salad Bowl strike began, organized by the farm labor leader Cesar Chavez. Between 5,000 to 10,000 laborers walked off the job, leading to the largest farm worker strike in the U.S. history. In 1305, the Scottish rebel leader, Sir William Wallace, he was executed for treason, and that was by the English. 1775, Britain's King George III, he proclaimed the American colonies to be in the state of open and avowed rebellion. 1914, Japan declared war against Germany, World War I. 1927, amid the worldwide protest, Italian-born anarchist Niccolò Sasaki and Bartolomeo Vanzetti, they were executed in Boston for the murders of two men during the 1920 robbery. Now, this was on the 50th anniversary of their execution. Then the Massachusetts Governor Michael Dukakis, he issued a proclamation that Sacco and Vanzetti, they had been unfairly tried and convicted. 1939, Nazi Germany and the Soviet Union, they agreed to a non-aggression treaty, the Molotov-Ribbentrop Pact, and that was back in 1939, that was in Moscow. In 2000, the Gulf Airbus, it crashed into the Persian Gulf near Beirut, killing all the people on board. In 2003, the former priest, John Gagan, the convicted child molester, his prosecution sparked the sex abuse scandal that shook the Roman Catholic Church nationwide. He died after another inmate attacked him in the Massachusetts prison. In 2011, a magnitude 5.8 earthquake centered near Mineral, Virginia, the strongest on the East Coast since back in 1944. It caused cracks in the Washington Monument and damaged the Washington National Cathedral. In 2013, a military jury convicted Major Nadal Hassan in the deadly 2009 shooting rampage at Fort Hood, Texas, that claimed 13 lives. The Army psychiatrist was later sentenced to death. In 2020, a white police officer in Wisconsin shot a black man, Jacob Blake, 7 times as the officers tried to arrest Blake on the outstanding warrant. The shooting left Blake partially paralyzed and triggered several nights of violent protest. In 2022, A jury convicted the two men of conspiring to kidnap the Michigan governor, Gretchen Whitmer, in 2020.

0: a victory for the prosecutors in the plot that was broken up by the FBI and described as a rallying cry by, this was for a U.S. civil war by the anti-government extremist. Okay, who's got the birthdays for today? The actress Vera Miles is 97. How about the actress Barbara Eden, played on I Dream of Jeannie and some other shows? She's 95. Ballerini Patricia McBride is 84. Singer-songwriter Linda Thompson, 79. Author and motivational speaker, that's Rudy Rüdiger, is 78. How about the actress Shelley Long? She was on Cheers and many other shows, 77. Actor-singer Rick Springfield, he's 77. Noor El-Husan, she's the Queen Noor of Jordan, she's 75. Film composer Alexandra Desplat is 65. The actor Jay Moore is 56. The Michigan governor, Gretchen Whitmer, is 55. So the when they were going to attack her and kidnap her, it would have been her birthday. That was 2 years ago. Actor Ray Park, 52. Actor Scott Hahn is 50. You got the actor Joanne Fregat is 46. The Olympic gold medal swimmer, Natalie Kuglin-Hall, I should say, is 44. And the NBA basketball player, that's Devin Vassell, is 26 today. So there you go. That's what happened on this Sunday, the 23rd of August, day 235 of 2026, 130 days left in the year. We got Grace Lutheran Worship Service coming up, and that will be at 11 o'clock here on KWIT.
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6: 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Sunshine mixed with clouds at times today, with daytime highs approaching 80. Winds out of the south, 8 to 15 miles an hour. Partly cloudy skies tonight, slight chance for showers, lows level off around 61. Partly cloudy tomorrow, slight chance of rain showers, daytime highs approaching 80. I'm meteorologist Derek Height on Watertown Radio. Currently 68.
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1: From ABC News, I'm Brian Clark. A Nevada hospital is being evacuated. The large fire burning in the states forced the evacuation of Northwest Specialty Hospital in Reno.

0: along with thousands of homes in the area. ABC's Morgan Norwood has the latest on a fast-growing fire.
1: A state of emergency as a dangerous new wind-driven fire tears across Nevada. Homes in danger, evacuations underway. The Hawk Fire breaking out in the hills above the Somerset community in northwest Reno just before noon Saturday. It was a 40-acre brush fire at midday, but this morning, the fire burning more than 10,000 acres with no containment.
0: President Trump is set to wave the green flag ahead of the Freedom 250 Grand Prix, an IndyCar race through the streets of Washington, D.C. Meanwhile, the U.S. and Canada are ramping up their trade war after the U.S. put 50% tariffs on $20 billion worth of Canadian goods. Prime Minister Mark Carney of Canada said,
2: Canada will match Washington's new tariffs dollar for dollar in order to protect Canadian workers, farmers, families, and businesses.
0: As the midterms draw closer, the New York Times first reported President Trump's son-in-law Jared Kushner met with Democratic House Leader Hakeem Jeffries, says ABC's Rachel Scott.
3: The source is confirming that Kushner did in fact meet with Leader Jeffries in recent weeks. I'm told the focus of this was try to find some common ground on where Democrats and the Trump administration could work together. That certainly is striking as we're less than 75 to the midterm elections and Democrats are hoping to retake the House.
0: It's been more than a week since heavy storms and deadly flooding in Indiana, and in the northwest corner of the state, more than 30,000 customers still don't have power, including Talisha Burnett in Gary.
4: I have to sit in my car and get some air because of right now, with all of the storms, my whole house is so much moisture up. My furniture is ruined now.
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0: Large data centers have become a political issue. They're the facilities needed to power AI technology, but they faced opposition and caused about faces from politicians like Texas Governor Greg Abbott. He had said that Texas would be the epicenter of AI, but then imposed a moratorium on construction. He explained why on ABC's This Week.
7: They had not been working in collaboration with the state. They had not been working in collaboration with local governments. And so they basically dug their own grave for the problem that's been caused for them, and that's why they got the backlash they deserve.
0: He said there are new standards that companies must follow. Closing arguments expected to begin this week in the Lindsay Clancy trial. She is the Massachusetts woman accused of killing her 3 children in 2023. She does not deny killing them, but her lawyers say she should not be convicted of murder because of her mental state at the time. ABC legal contributor Bernarda Villalona says,
8: it's all going to boil down to battle of the experts, because as stated earlier, Lindsay Clancy's defense team is not disputing that she actually took the life away of the 3 kids. What they're arguing is that she didn't have the criminal responsibility, the ability to acknowledge what she was doing was wrong, that she, because of her psychosis.
0: Nancy Kassenbaum Baker died. She was the daughter of former Kansas Governor Alf Landon, but was best known for becoming the first woman elected to the Senate without following a spouse into office. She was 94. I'm Brian Clark, ABC News.
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9: Here's your forecast from Watertown Radio and GoWatertown.net. Sunshine mixed with clouds at times today, with daytime highs approaching 80. Winds out of the south, 8 to 15 miles an hour. partly cloudy skies tonight. Slight chance for showers. Lows level off around 61. Partly cloudy tomorrow. Slight chance of rain showers. Daytime highs approaching 80. I'm meteorologist Derek Hite on Watertown Radio. Currently 70.
10: Hello and welcome to worship. Today's worship will be a little different. We will have our worship, of course, on our regular Facebook pages and on YouTube, but we will also include our worship on our radio broadcast that goes on Watertown Radio for Grace Lutheran Church. Grace Lutheran will be having their normal worship at the Foundation Park, which is on Kemp Avenue in Watertown, South Dakota. So we will not be recording our worship that is usually happening at that time. So we will be sending out this worship that is our normal online worship recorded from our pastor's home. We hope you have a great day and enjoy worshiping with us.

done and by what we have left undone. We have not loved you with our whole hearts. We have not loved our neighbors as ourselves. For the sake of your Son, Jesus Christ, forgive us, renew us, and lead us, so that we may delight in your will and walk in your ways, to the glory of your holy name. Amen. People of God, Jesus Christ was given to die for us. And for his sake, God forgives us all of our sins. So as a called and ordained minister of the Church of Christ, and by his authority, I therefore declare to you the entire forgiveness of all of your sins in the name of the Father, and of the Son, and of the Holy Spirit. Amen.

Today's gospel comes to us from the book of Matthew, the 16th chapter. When Jesus came to the area of Caesarea Philippi, he asked his disciples, "Who do people say that the Son of Man is?" They answered, "Some say John the Baptist, others Elijah, others Jeremiah, or one of the prophets." And he said to them, "But who do you say that I am?" Simon Peter answered, "You are the Christ, the Son of the living God." And Jesus answered him, "You are blessed, Simon, son of Jonah, because flesh and blood did not reveal this to you, but my Father in heaven. And I tell you that you are Peter, and on this rock I will build my church, and the gates of Hades will not overpower it. I will give you the keys of the kingdom of heaven, and whatever you bind on earth will have been bound in heaven, and whatever you release on earth will have been released in heaven." And then he instructed his disciples not to tell anyone that he was the Christ. The Gospel of our Lord. Praise to you, O Christ. Let's pray. Loving Lord, may the words of my mouth and the meditations of our hearts be acceptable to you, our risen Lord and Savior. Amen. Do you know me? It's a question that you didn't think to ask just normally. But we had a special funeral on Saturday, one that I got blessed to be able to be part of presenting the funeral. But it was for a person that has been a friend of ours for more than 40 years, and he is

married to a woman who was married to a woman who was my best friend through high school, and I said more than 45 years had been a friend of mine. And so when you go to one of these events, right, a funeral for family, and people gather from all kinds of different places, often someone who will come up and hug you who knows you, but you don't know them if you're a member of the family, especially if you're a younger member of the family. Well, in this case, you know, I hugged the son, their son, who knew me kind of, but didn't know me as much because they lived in Las Vegas as he would have if they'd lived right here in the area. But, you know, you hugged a lot of people, you introduce yourself to a lot of people, and they're like, oh yeah, I know, you know, you make the connections. That's what you do at things like those funerals. Well, we had a lot of introductions, and then we had some visiting, and then we had our funeral. And when it was done, and we were having some lunch, someone walked up to me and hugged me, and she said, I didn't know you were Jan. And I kind of looked at her because my name is Janet, and Jan is what my friends from high school always called me. I wasn't Janet in high school, I was Jan. I didn't start getting called Janet till I got to be a grown adult, and my husband introduced me that to other people who hadn't met me yet. But so I could always tell that if it was someone from high school was calling or talking to me, they called me Jan. And so when I looked at her, I kind of, well, yeah, Janet, Jan, that's me. And she said, no, when I read that Pastor Janet Miller was doing the service, I didn't realize that it was Jan, that Jan that was doing the service. And I kind of laughed. She said, no, like when you were telling the stories about things that you knew about Shell and Chris and about your three friends that were always together, she said, I just didn't realize until you started telling the story that you were the one I've heard from all these stories. And she said, went on and talked about how she was a very small girl when my friend Shell had married her husband, and she was a little sister, one of the little sisters of the husband, and how, you know, over the years, as they'd come back and visit, then she'd hear more stories about the things they did together with us, as, you know, anyway, the stories all of a sudden coincided with the person, and all of a sudden she had a face, a current face at our age, to go with the name of someone that she's known probably all of her life as a person who was a friend of her sister-in-law's. So, oh, your Jan made a little bit more sense. Yes, I was that person from those stories. Well, who are you, right? Do you know me? Do I know you? Questions that you might ask at a family gathering where there are extended people, or at some kind of family funeral. But in our gospel lesson for today, Jesus is looking at his followers, and he is saying, who do people know me as? What do they think they know about me? What do they call me? Who do they say that I am? And he's not just meaning, do they say Jeez or Jesus or Josea or whatever heck they want to say about me? That's not what he's asking. Jesus wants to know what all these people who are following him are thinking about him and understanding him to be. And then he gets these really interesting answers, all of them being really famous people. I'll grab my thing and be able to tell you them. Some say John the Baptist, who just had died not that long ago. Some say Elijah. Others say Jeremiah or one of the prophets. So they know he's somebody important, and they're trying to think maybe he is somebody from the history, recent or past, ancient history, who has come back to life in this man. And
Maybe that's why he has the power of God. Maybe that's why he can speak with authority and understand scriptures in ways that we don't. And he's telling us a new thing. Maybe that's why. And Jesus listens, and I kind of always picture him getting a funny look on his face or a smile. Because he then looks at them and says, so if those people think that, who do you say that I am? Because he wants to know if these followers have gotten this mistaken something, or if they're actually getting what he's trying to teach them. And Simon, who often steps out forward and does or says the wrong thing, this time gets it right. He says, You are, he said. You are the Christ, the Son of the living God. You know, another one that I've read, some version of it, he says, you are the Messiah or the Savior. And Jesus is very pleased. Jesus says, yes, you get it. You didn't get it because of what your brain told you or what your experience told you, but you got it because of what God told you. So now, because you understand who and what I am, I'm going to use you to be the rock of the church. You're going to be the thing that I begin with. Nothing terrifying about that, right? But I don't know if Peter quite understood what Jesus was talking about at the time. Oh, maybe he never in his lifetime quite got that Jesus was saying that it was in his life and in his teaching about Jesus that he would be one of the people to bring the word of Jesus Christ to the world. We live in a world where the name of Jesus is a common one. There's nobody in my community who's never heard about Jesus and understood that he was supposed to be Christ or the Son of God. I don't think I've ever in my life talked to someone, so if I said the name Jesus, wouldn't say, oh, he's the guy that people worship in that church down the street, at least. But, like the question that Jesus brings to his disciples, we might find ourselves asked, well, who do the people around you really think Jesus is? Why do they think you as a person believe in Jesus? Why do they think you know who he is? And if you think about it, it can be kind of a hard question. Who exactly ever told you, hey you, do you know who Jesus is? And walked up to you and told you? I don't know that anyone ever did to me. The closest I came ever was when I was carrying a book once that had the words John 3:16 on it. And a man walked up to me in an airport and asked me, do you know what that stands for, ma'am? And I said, I certainly do. And he smiled and said, well, I'm so glad to hear that, and walked away. But, you know, maybe if I hadn't been a person who'd gone to church, someone would have come up someday and asked me if I really knew about Jesus. But I don't think anyone really did in my memory. I learned about Jesus in a different way. And I think most of you did too. We learned about Jesus in the way our parents brought us to church or Sunday school or whatever kind of schooling we went to for our religious education. We learned about Jesus, of course, from the preaching of the pastor, but also from the words of our Sunday school teachers, all of those volunteers who came together because they cared about kids and just wanted them to understand about the love of God. We learned about Jesus, and we saw the way people who professed or spoke the faith of Jesus in our church acted
when they walked outside of our church too. Sometimes that last part can be what turns a lot of people away from understanding Jesus for exactly who and what he is. There are times when Jesus just becomes a story, because they've never seen that Jesus can be an active part of someone's life, that your faith can be part of your decisions every day, that your faith can make a difference, not just standing up and openly saying prayers, which not a bad thing, but in the quiet prayers we say to ourselves, and in the things we do and say, because we know they are what Jesus would want us to. That goes also into how we treat other people. Who do people say that I am? Do they say I am the God whose followers come once a week and give some money and get all dressed up? Or do they say I am the God that changes people's worlds? I'm the God that inspires people to be better. I am the God that forgives people who have nowhere else to go, who are at the bottom of the barrel, who nobody else wants and says, come in. People say that I'm the God who wants everyone. What do people say? Who do people say that I am? My hope is that the people who see us here, us inside the walls of the church, us who believe in Jesus as people who follow a God that makes a difference in our lives, in our call into the world, and in the way we treat each other. Who do people say that you are? Who do people say that your God is? My hope and prayer for you this week is that it can always be that you are a follower of Jesus Christ and that he is a God who makes a difference everywhere. In Jesus' name, amen.

The peace of the Lord be with you always, and also with you on this day. May you feel the peace of our God, not just as we touch and as we call, but in your whole world. May he seep into your very pores so people can know that you are his. Peace be with you. Amen. As always, we are called together to be people who give to our God from what he has given us. So if you would like to help to do that, to be part of those who give tithes and offerings to our God, may you do so by either sending to Grace Lutheran Church at 202 2nd Street Southeast in Watertown, South Dakota, 57201, or Florence Lutheran Parish at P.O. Box 5 in Florence, South Dakota, 57235. We also have an online giving that is for Grace Lutheran that you should have seen above your head as we are there. Our Venmo is still not quite up and working, but if you are interested in giving through online, there is a way to do that. Thank you. Let's pray. Loving Lord, on this day we praise you. We praise you that you are the one, the creator, the maker, the redeemer of us all. That you have created the world and given us everything we need in it. Lord, in your mercy, hear our prayer. We pray this day for all of God's world. We pray that peace may be found in it. We pray that the leaders may be led by you to help for all of their people. We pray for all those who suffer from natural disasters and from violence made by human hands. Lord, in your mercy, hear our prayer. We pray for those in our own country who are in need of you. We lift up those who have been having violence in their own schools and ask for peace. We pray for those who are beginning school and throughout our country have been worried about sending those children away. Bless them. Help them to have good, faithful, wonderful days. We pray for our leaders that they may know you and lead in your justice and wisdom. Lord, in your mercy, hear our prayer. Pray for our own communities and all who are in need in them. We especially lift up those in our communities who are grieving, Charlie's family and Chris's family, and all who are hurting this day. Lord, in your mercy, hear our prayer. For these things, for all we need, we pray in our Savior Jesus Christ's holy name. Amen. Lord, remember us in your kingdom and teach us to pray. Our Father, who art in heaven, hallowed be thy name. Thy kingdom come, thy will be done, on earth as it is in heaven. Give us this day our daily bread, and forgive us our trespasses, as we forgive those who trespass against us. And lead us not into temptation, but deliver us from evil. For thine is the kingdom, for the power, and the glory, forever and ever. Amen. Now may the Lord bless you and keep you. May the Lord make his face to shine on you and be gracious to you. May the Lord look upon you with favor and give you his peace. Amen.

So I remind you every week before we go, be safe, be smart, be kind to each other. And tell people who Jesus is, to you and all, as we go in peace and serve our Lord. Thanks be to God. Amen. We will see you again next week. You take care as we come to our time of harvest and our end of the summer things. Be safe. Bye-bye.

0: And the visitation will be prior to the service and the burial at the Lakewood Cemetery near Wabe. Fixedell Funeral Services of Webster in charge of the arrangements for John Stevenson, age 84, of Wabe. Services for Stephen Dwayne Kelshen, age 78, of Brookings. The service will be Monday at 10:30 at the Trinity Lutheran Church in Arlington. And the visitation will be today from 2 o'clock until 4 at the funeral home in Arlington, and also 1 hour prior to the service on Monday at the church. Military honors will be provided, and burial will be at the Arlington City Cemetery at a later time. Crawford Ostis Funeral Chapel in charge of the arrangements for Stephen Dwayne Kelshen, age 78, of Brookings. Services for William Kermit Hamula, age 19, of Lake Norden. The service will be on Tuesday, 11 o'clock, at the Old Apostolic Lutheran Church in Lake Norden, and the burial will be at the church cemetery, and the visitation will be on Monday from 7 o'clock until 8 at the church and Guy's Funeral Home Esteline, in charge of the arrangements for William Kermit Hamula, age 19, of Lake Norden. Services for Leon Roush, age 71, of Big Stone City. The service will be on Friday, the 28th of August, at 10 o'clock, St. Charles Catholic Church in Big Stone City. The visitation will be on Thursday from 7 o'clock to 9 at the church, and a prayer vigil and a rosary beginning at 9 p.m. And the burial will be at the St. Charles Cemetery, Big Stone City. Mudwater Funeral Home Millbank in charge of the arrangements for 71-year-old Leon Roush of Big Stone City. Services for William Chuck Linneman, age 89, of Watertown. Visitation will be on Friday, the 28th of August, from 4 o'clock until 6 at the Crawford Ostis Funeral Chapel, Watertown. Burial at the Mount Hope Cemetery of Watertown. Crawford Ostis in charge of the arrangements for William Chuck Linneman, age 89, of Watertown. Services for Kenny Skog, age 87, of Graceville, Minnesota. The service will be on Saturday, August the 29th, at 11 o'clock at Mudwither and Larson Funeral Home in Graceville. Visitation is 1 hour prior to the service, and the burial will be at the Graceville Consolidated Cemetery near Graceville. Mudwither and Larson Funeral Home in charge of the arrangements for Kenny Skog, age 87, of Graceville, Minnesota. Services for Dan Miller, age 71, of Watertown. The service will be on Friday, September the 4th, 11 o'clock, at the Holy Name of Jesus Church, Watertown, and the visitation will be on Thursday, September 3rd, from 4 o'clock until 7 at the funeral home. White and Comas in charge of the arrangements for Dan Miller, age 71, of Watertown. Services for Alexander Alex Richard Thompson, age 85, of Stockholm. The service will be on Saturday, September the 5th, at the Elam Evangelical Mission Church of Stockholm, and that will be at 2 p.m. Mudwither Funeral Home, Millbank, in charge of the arrangements for Alexander Alex Richard Thompson, age 85, of Stockholm. Services for Rosaline Keene, age 75, of Watertown. Services are pending. White and Comas in charge of the arrangements for Rosaline Keene, age 75, of Watertown. Services for Lowell Tramp Johnson, age 74, of Oldham. Services are pending. Crawford Ostis Funeral Chapel with those arrangements for Lowell Tramp Johnson, age 74, of Oldham. Services for Richard Dick Rodman, age 78, of Castlewood. And there will be no services at this time. Crawford Ostis Funeral Chapel with those arrangements for Richard Dick Rodman, age 78, of Castlewood. Services for Karen Herrick, age 64, of Watertown. No services at this time. Crawford Ostis in charge of those arrangements for Karen Herrick, age 64, of Watertown. And that is the KWAT funeral announcements are being brought to you by Crawford Ostis Funeral Chapel, where service and caring is their profession.
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0: Here's your forecast from Watertown Radio and GoWatertown.net. Highs level off around 80. This afternoon, under mainly sunny skies, southerly winds, 8 to 15 miles per hour. Slight chance for showers. Tonight, lows level off around 61. Partly cloudy. Tomorrow, slight chance for showers. Daytime highs approaching 80. I'm meteorologist Mandy Faluber on Watertown Radio. Right now, it's 73 degrees.
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1: Here's your forecast from Watertown Radio and GoWatertown.net. Highs level off around 80 this afternoon under mainly sunny skies. Winds out of the south, 8 to 15 miles per hour. Slight chance for showers. Tonight, lows dip down to about 61. Cloudy skies expected. Slight chance for showers tomorrow. High of 80, partly cloudy. I'm meteorologist Mandy Fallhuber on Watertown Radio. Currently 77.

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2: Connor's at now, and how you keep this guy on the mound the next 5 weeks of the season?
3: Yeah, so it comes down to monitoring like volume and intensity in between starts. You know, he's going to be on a 5-day normal rest cycle coming up, so his pen will be pretty light. And
2: so he's going to go Wednesday?
3: Yeah, he's lined up for the last game against the A's. So. And we've given him extra time, right? He's had a couple of starts this year, 8-9 days. That's by design. So there's no magic number. I mean, I think we're all do well to look at, like, just velocity trends, right? And some release metrics, you know, like, and subjectively, how are you feeling? Are you feeling good? So there's no magic number, like, he pitched X last year, so he can only go to Y this year. That's there's no formula there.
2: So the 20% number that's been thrown out, that is not even applicable in today's game?
3: I don't think that's I don't think that's a thing that's peer-reviewed, so to speak. the ball's saying good. Velo's good. Strikes are good. I mean, he threw a ton of strikes.

0: KWAT.
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3: Here's your forecast from Watertown Radio and GoWatertown.net. Highs level off around 80 this afternoon under partly cloudy skies. Winds out of the south, 8 to 15 miles per hour. Slight chance of rain showers. Tonight, lows dip down to about 61, cloudy skies expected. Daytime highs approaching 80 tomorrow, partly cloudy. I'm meteorologist Mandy Faluber on Watertown Radio. Right now, 77.
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7: Welcome back. It's our final segment of Inside Twins. Corey Provis back with Pete Mackey. Twins and the Padres coming up here, the finale of this three-game series. Zebby Matthews, I've noticed, and I think everybody has, that his ground ball rate is up this year. Connor Prelip has some good ground ball numbers. When Pablo Lopez is healthy, he has some good ground ball numbers. Is this staff trying to shift away from the dominant fly ball staff that it's been to just try to be more of a ground ball inducing group together?
8: That's not been a stated goal, but I think when you look at each guy and you say, like, all right, where's your fastball playing best? What are the hitters telling us? You know, you find with some guys, like, hey, man, like, setting the lane down is good for you, and, you know, it's less damage down. You know, good old down and away, which was, it's been popular for about 130 years. And then in the late 2010s, early 2020s, the carry was cool and pitching up top was cool and it was working. But, I think there's more hitters out there who are adept at covering the top. So just having versatility to be able to shoot heaters down, I think, is what's leading to some increase in ground ball rates for us. But it's not a stated goal. It's like, we need to be X percent better ground ball rate this year as a staff. That's not been a stated goal, but it's a byproduct of, like, hey, man, your heater's playing good when it's down, and also helps out other pitches that start in that same tunnel and window, which is, you know, that can't be understated either. It's like, if a guy's got to respect a fastball at his kneecaps, he's more likely to go at some stuff that starts at his kneecaps and goes below.
7: So, speaking of last

0: trying to do. For me, I focus more on what makes me successful and knowing that they have to come to me when I'm at my best. And I'm more of a thinker like that. Like, think if I'm in control of what I'm doing and confident in my swing, like, nobody can beat me is the way that I like to think.
1: And that could be his wrestling background. If I do my thing, no one else can beat me. Another sign of that fearlessness lies in Luke's setup. He crowds the plate, dangling his hands and arms nearly over the edge of the strike zone. And Beauregard knows exactly why that works so well for Keyshaw.
2: He is electric on, you know, pitches in. Like, there's nothing that can get by him without him turning it and pulling it down the line. We've seen that many times over the last X amount of months here. So I just think that makes pitchers try to X him away, throw, you know, backdoor sinkers and sliders, cutters, sweepers off that. He has to develop a plan on, you know, knowing where his wall away is and if it expands beyond that to be comfortable with taking his walks. And we've seen all those things this year from him.
1: So with the propensity for pitchers to work Luke away, crowding the plate also helps him overcome the way he's built.
0: I think I've always been a guy that's on the plate a lot. I think a lot of us have shorter arms, so it gives me the ability to get to each pitch, and I like to pitch inside anyway, so I'm not afraid of it.
1: Yeah, so anticipating away, but certainly able to react and turn on something in. And because Luke is so close to the plate, he's been hit by a pitch 16 times this year, tied for the sixth most in baseball. And while that does contribute to his high on-base percentage, Luke doesn't think of that as part of his game.
0: Yeah, I've always gotten hit a lot in my career, but like, I never think much of it because I crowd the plate, and that's just what comes with it. Not as like, I'm trying to get on the plate. So, no, it's just what I feel like gives me chance of being successful. So if I get hit a couple times more, happens.
1: Again, spoken like a true wrestler, not afraid of contact. And as hard-nosed and old-school as it feels Keyshaw is, Beauregard explains how he's a great blend of hustle and modern technology.
2: Well, we have hit tracks. We have hit tracks in the cage. He's looking at EVs, looking at his angles to make sure, you know, certain feels that he have for that specific day are matching up on the board. So that's kind of the modern, I guess that would be the modern technique. But there are some, like, old school stuff still in there with him. You know, that's the type of player he is.
1: And we love watching it. Keyshaw is back in the one hole and will take the very first act of today's game in San Diego, and that is coming up next on your home for Twins baseball.
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0: This is manager Derek Shelton. The lineup card is completed, my guys are ready, and it's time for Twins baseball.
1: Swung on and hit high in the air to deep right field. Does Clemens have another one? He does.
2: High in the air down to right field. And this ball is out of here. Brooksley has tied it up 2-2.
1: Byron lifts one high and deep to left and into the bullpen for a home run.
2: Here's 2-2 on the way. Swung on and missed, got him. Ryan, little fist bump. He strikes out the side.
1: Royce Lewis, Tapper back up the middle and through. And Royce Lewis wins. Go to Twins.
0: Twins baseball is brought to you by Target, proud partner of the Minnesota Twins. Now let's head live to the ballpark.
1: Well, a good afternoon, and once again, welcome to San Diego and Petco Park. Final game of this three-game series as the Twins try to avoid a sweep. Now, San Diego, seven sweeps this year, four in their first 103 games, but three in their last 27, and that's the battle the Twins will have to win here this afternoon. They'll have Bailey Ober on the mound opposite Walker Buehler as they try to bounce back yet again here in 2026. Glenn Perkins is standing by with your starting lineups. We've got the national anthem, and Day Baseball from San Diego is coming up right here on your home for Twins baseball. KWAT, your home for news, weather, sports, ag, and the Minnesota Twins.
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9: Welcome back to downtown San Diego and Petco Park for today's series final. The San Diego Padres will send Walker Buehler to the mound, the right-hander 7-6, with a 4.79 ERA, making his 26th start of the season. And for the Minnesota Twins, it's Bailey Ober on the mound. 7-4 on the year with a 4.62 ERA. He's making his 20th start of the season. We'll get you the rest of the lineups in just a second, but first here is the Navy Band Southwest with the national anthem.

0: Let's take a look at the lineups. First four of the visiting Minnesota Twins with a record of 63-67. Leading off, playing right field, is Luke Keyshaw. In center field, batting second, is Byron Buxton. Designated hitter, Josh Bell, is batting third. Second baseman, Cody Clemens, Twins cleanup hitter, brought to you by Marsden, your hometown cleaning team, keeping Target Field a world-class facility for 17 years and running. Thank you, Marsden. Royce Lewis is at first base, batting fifth. Batting sixth, playing third base, is Brooks Lee. Alan Roden gets a start in left field. He's batting seventh. Behind the plate, doing the catching today and batting eighth, is Victor Caratini. Rounding out the Twins lineup, playing shortstop, is Kalen Culpepper. And on the mound, once again, is Bailey Ober. And for the San Diego Padres, with a 70-60, leading off, playing right field, is Fernando Tatis Jr. at second base. And batting second is Jake Cronenworth. Manny Machado is at third base. And batting third, Ty France. Cleanup hitter batting fourth, playing first base. Jackson Merrill bats fifth. He's in center field. Luis Camposano is behind the plate and batting sixth. Designated hitter Gavin Sheets bats seventh. Shortstop Xander Bogaerts is batting eighth. And rounding out the Padres lineup, playing left field, is Luis Rengifo. And getting ready to deliver the first pitch to Luke Keyshaw is Walker Buehler.
1: Home plate umpire and crew chief Bill Miller calls balls and strikes. Chad Whitson at first, Brian Walsh at second, Chad Fairchild at third. Keyshaw clambers into the box, Buehler delivers, and we are underway with the first pitch wide. And it's one ball and no strikes. This series with the Padres wrapping up today. 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Swing and a miss by Keyshaw, and the count now 1-1. He hit a home run yesterday to start the game. He was also later in the game, and we heard it from John Vitas in our pregame lineup card, hit by his 16th pitch, and he is creeping up on some Twins single-game history in that regard. Just five shy of the all-time single-season record held by Willie Castro. Keyshaw lines this ball to left field for a base hit. Boy, the hit parade just keeps rolling along for Luke Keyshaw, who has certainly found his stride, and there's a knock to start things off. Buxton will be the batter. Just to finish up on Luke, 21 for Castro, the hit-by-pitch record. Knobloch got hit 19 times. Then it's Knobloch, Ty France, who's down there chatting with Keyshaw, and Cesar Tovar, each at 17, and then Luke at 16. Buxton the batter. First pitch fouled away, and the count is 0-1. Need to get Byron Buxton productive in the box. Such a critical part of this lineup in that two spot. Buehler goes to the rosin bag. Padres, as is their custom on home Sundays, wear the military-themed uniform. It's a camouflage top to go with the white home pants. Pitch to Byron is taken. It's 1-1.
0: Better contact for Buck in last night's game. A line out to short. He hit a ball to the warning track and left. Looked like it might have gotten knocked down by the wind a little bit, way up in the air. And he'll get there, right? I mean, he always has. It's a matter of time for Buck, and the good thing is he's been in the lineup more and more. Three straight here now, every game in this series, so that's a good sign as well.
1: Buehler came up with the Dodgers out of Vanderbilt, Tommy John in 2015, then Tommy John again later after a nice run with the Dodgers. Went to Boston. They cut him loose last year after he won seven games. As a huge lead for Keyshaw, throw over to first, and Luke just does get back.

0: the line there as much as we've seen in the past. I just wonder, that first night, that diving catch that he made, there's a little bit of lingering soreness there. We've seen him run better down the line than that.
1: He still got up there at 28 feet per second, but that's not peak Byron Buxton speed. As Bell bats, and the first pitch is strike. One of the huge moments in last night's game came before the Twins got sloppy in the seventh, when they had the bases loaded with one out in the sixth inning, and Josh Bell struck out. Came up empty in that inning, left five runners in the sixth and seventh innings as he takes wide, one ball, one strike.
0: And those are the situations when you don't capitalize that then plays like the play at short with Brooks and Kalen get magnified.
1: Strike called here, and it's one and two.
0: Very rarely is it those moments late in the game that cost a team a win. There's usually multiple things you can point to previously in a game where things could have been different.
1: 1-2 tap back towards Buehler, has to pick it up with a glove, third base side of the mound, and he throws over to first base to get Bell and end the inning. 10 pitch first for Walker Buehler, and despite a leadoff single from Keyshaw, it's the minimum in the opening frame. We'll keep it right here at sunny Petco Park. You can't spell triple without trip, and today's contestant in Quick Trips Around the Bases, our friend Ashley Andrew from River Falls, Wisconsin. If a twin hits a triple, Ashley, you win $200. That's all compliments of Hershey's. 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
1: Well, Logan Henderson's on target. The Brewers starter tossed six strong innings in Milwaukee's 4-1 win over Atlanta yesterday. All of Henderson's starts this month have been quality, earning a 2.49 ERA in August. It's brought to you by Target, proud partner of the Minnesota Twins. Those two are going to play in Williamsport. I believe, is that today? In their Williamsport ball game. One of the special jewel events that Major League Baseball puts on. Only event the Twins are worried about is trying to get out of San Diego with a win. Bailey Ober has the ball, and he'll face Fernando Tatis Jr., Jake Cronenworth, and Manny Machado. You know, we heard parts of your conversation with Morney and Nick Punto, and well, I was laughing so hard reliving that swimming the canal story from Kansas City, one of my all-time favorites. Morney's Jim Tomei impression is spot on. But I know you guys had further conversations as well, and one of them was about the conditions. And Nicky, now in his second year working here with the Padres, says daytime, ball carries a whole lot different than it does at night.
0: Yeah, and what he said was, we were talking last night, post-game, we went to dinner, and he was talking about Brooks Lee's home run to the opposite field, and he said if the game started at 6:40, it probably wouldn't have gotten out. He said when the sun is out, it's humid, hot right now. He said this place can play pretty small during the daylight.
1: So keep that in mind for Ober as he faces Tatis Jr. and starts him with a strike. Bailey has been prone to the home run ball, but as you pointed out when we were discussing it, Tatis not a guy who looks to lift the ball. He just hits it really, really hard, and he pops this one up foul down the right field line, 0-2. He's certainly been a problem in this series. He had three hits in game one. He had two big hits last night. But for him, the home runs come as a result of just really hitting the ball really, really hard.
0: So many comparisons between him and Vlad up in Toronto with, it's just hard contact line drive,
1: 0-2 low
0: type of swings, and they're both going to run into enough balls, or they hit the ball hard enough that occasionally if they get the bottom half of the baseball, it's going to get out. But, yeah, I think a lot of this, the guys in this lineup, the guys that you think about, Tatis, Machado, Bogarts.
1: Check swing, did he go? No.
0: Those guys aren't guys that are trying to lift the ball in the air to the pole side. If anything, they're using the middle of the field, looking in that middle third, back up the middle, hard contact, square up the baseball.
1: I think guys like Merrill and Sheets, those are the two guys who want to lift. As this ball smacked into left field, Roden comes on and makes the catch as he dives to the ground. Perfect example, Perk, as Fernando Tatis didn't try to spin that ball up and out of here to the pull side. He just smushed it to left field on a line 115 miles an hour off the bat, and Roden caught it in self-defense.
0: It's a changeup that Bailey just left over the middle of the plate, and yeah, he squared it up.

0: absolutely smashed it. If he hits that thing little less hard off the bat, it's probably a base hit to left. He gets under it. It's off the scoreboard.
1: Now it's Cronenworth who takes a first pitch slider strike, and the count is 0-1. We heard Pete Mackey with Corey, and I'd like to expand a little bit on one topic with Bailey Ober. That's the two breaking balls as he delivers, and that one swung through. It's 0-2. The sweeper and then the slider, and when people refer to Bailey's slider, they always call it a short slider. Explain what they mean.
0: A short slider is just a slider that has a little bit less break.
1: Big swing and miss by Cronenworth, and he swings right through for out number two.
0: It's a tight, you get into kind of cutter territory with it, and then the sweeper, similar spin, it's on the same axis, basically on the same axis, but it has a little bit more horizontal, and so that what he's able to do is both of those pitches off of each other. It's to, especially to right-handed batters, you'll see a slider maybe in the outside corner, and then it's a sweeper starting on the outside corner, breaking off away outside of the strike zone.
1: Machado looks at a first pitch off speed for a ball, one ball, no strikes. Yeah, so it's not that long, deep, tilty slider. As you said, kind of cutter territory, but because of his extension and where he releases it, that's a tough read. There's a big swinging miss by Machado on a change. It's 1-1. Ball gets away from Ober on the return throw from Caratini, and Royce hustles over to scoop it up for him. Bottom of the first inning, we're scoreless. Padres, we mentioned, 7 sweeps this year, 4 in their first 103 games, and 3 in their last 27. There's a pitch taken just off the plate, and it's 2 balls and a strike. Padres, 29-18 in day games. That's the best record in baseball. A lot of sunshine this afternoon. Swinging miss, 2-2. Sweeper, then the changeup, then the slider, then the four-seam. So he's thrown 4 different pitches to Manny Machado. 2-2 pitch. Checked out low. 3-2. Lee guards the line at third. Now backs up a couple of steps. Culpepper is deep at shortstop. Roden getting the start over Larnick in left today. Payoff. And it's taken wide, ball 4, and Machado will walk. That'll bring Ty France into the box, and he is a guy who, as we've seen, is looking to lift a little bit, especially on balls down and in. And a changeup for Bailey Ober is his bread and butter, but when he misses with that pitch, that's where he tends to miss with it to a right-hander, is down and in.
0: Yeah, but if he gets it down below the strike zone, if he gets it off the plate, he's going to be just fine. I think he can't back away from his strengths.
1: And his first pitch is upstairs off the plate, one ball and no strikes. Saw France going the other way last night to drive in what proved to be the winning run off the end of his bat. He's driven in 4 in the series. Big open stance, a lot of waggle as he awaits, and he takes wide, 2-0. Navy Band did the anthem today. They lined first and third base with sailors in their full white naval uniforms. One whole section of the upper deck in right field is Marines in uniform. A little R&R. It's a pitch inside, 3-0. It is the only section where you don't see a cell phone. Nobody's standing. Everybody is sitting ramrod straight with their hands right on their knees.
0: In perfectly
1: their
0: still.
1: Screens, perfectly still. Absolutely still. 3-0 to Ty France. And France takes a much-needed strike from Bailey, 3-1. Even when the Marines were lining into their seats, and there's a couple of tough-looking drill sergeants down there on the concourse below where they're sitting, they marched in and spread out, one on the left side, some on the right, just in marching formation to fill the seats. 3-1, pulled foul, third baseline, 3-2. That's a slider that Bailey got away with, backed up a little bit. San Diego, of course, huge military presence here. Camp Pendleton, Sailors. And this organization has always been linked with the military. Every Sunday, military day here at the ballpark. Runner goes 3-2, and the pitch on the ground to third. Lee is up with it. Brooks will go across.

0: hits the diamond and get France, and the inning's over. So Bailey Ober, a two-out walk and nothing more. We've played one scoreless inning here from San Diego. Back for the Twins offense against Walker Buehler next on your home for Twins baseball.
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2: Here's your forecast from Watertown Radio and GoWatertown.net. Highs level off around 80. This afternoon, under partly cloudy skies, southerly winds, 8 to 15 miles per hour. Slight chance for showers. Tonight, lows level off around 61, cloudy skies. High temperatures reach up to 82. Tomorrow, partly cloudy. I'm meteorologist Mandy Fallhuber on Watertown Radio. Currently, 77.
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0: Cody Clemens leads off. Clemens Lewis lead here in the second against Walker. Buehler, the high leg kick in the pitch and a ground ball to first. Ty France gobbles it up, flips to Buehler covering, and Cody, we hardly knew you. One pitch, one out here in the second. Royce will bat. I will say Buehler has changed a lot throughout his career, and he has relinquished the title of tightest pants in baseball. There's some actual bagginess and wrinkles to his trousers today. When he came up, he was straight out of the Dan Gladden school.
6: Spray paint.
0: Yeah. And he was awfully good. Boy, two Tommy Johns for this young man. Last year started with Boston, and they let him go late. The Phillies picked him up, used him in relief down the stretch, pitched a little in the minor leagues before signing an off-season deal. So great sign health-wise that he's making his 26th start. He's had a great postseason career. There's a pitch high, one ball, no strikes. And again, very talented. There's never been a question about the arm talent of Walker Buehler. Buehler's off the first base side of the rubber, a little closed off, and Lewis gets a good pass at the heater and fouls it straight back. 1-1.
6: That's the best swing I've seen Royce take in this series.
0: A lot of pop-ups from Royce.
6: He's been a little bit in between. Been out front of some breaking balls, got caught out on his front foot late on the fastballs. Those are those pop-ups to the opposite side.
0: And the 1-1 taking wide, and we count 2-1. That was a sweeper. Buehler wears number 10, a unique jersey number for a pitcher. Long-legged, about 6'4", hands out away from the body, and the pitch is swung through, and the count is 2-2. That's a sweeper again. Royce needs to get back to his regular bats. These cool-looking bats have not had a hit in them yet, and he hits this one on the ground to third. Machado scoops it up easily and throws him out. And Royce remains 0 for San Diego. Brooks Lee will be the batter. Three hits for Brooks yesterday, but after the ball game, he wasn't talking about his home run or his double. He was talking about the play he didn't make at third base late. And he was very clear, and he doubled down on it today in private. He said, that was me on the play at third. I called for the ball. And it was a good throw from Kalen. I just didn't catch it.
6: And that's what stood out to me about it, that he called for it. I wasn't sure because the way the play unfolded, it looked like he wasn't expecting the ball to come to him at third base.

0: base.
1: Strike called on the heater. It's 0-1. And he rolls one to the right side. Diving stop by Cronenworth. From his knees to first, 1-2-3 inning. Three ground balls off the arm of Walker Buehler. And Buehler sets the side down in order in the top of the second. We'll continue that conversation when we return for the bottom half of the second. We're scoreless at Petco. 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
1: Merrill Camposano and Gavin Sheets for the Padres. Welcome back to San Diego. Chris and Perk with you on a Sunday afternoon. Scoreless here. Jackson Merrill homered yesterday early. He watches wide here. One ball, no strikes. And we were talking about the seventh inning play, and at the time, you know, it just looks initially like, what's Culpepper doing? He threw the ball away, but then you say, okay, was Lee late to the bag? Is it ground ball to second, picked up by Clemens, one away on two pitches. And then Brooks said, no, I called immediately 3-3-3. He said, I just tried to tag too quickly, and in so doing, I missed the ball.
0: And it looked in real time like the throw was over the base. They initially scored it in E6. They changed it. Doesn't matter who gets the error. The play didn't get made. But it just caught me off guard that Brooks would have called for that ball. I would have imagined that throw going to first base.
1: Camposano can't check it. A high fastball, and the count is 0-1. Fastball 87 there for Bailey. So, again, he's not breaking the speed of sound here. Knows how to pitch, and a little slow roller skips off the mound. Picked up by Culpepper, has to hurry and does. Off-balance throw with plenty of hair on it over to first base.
0: That whole play was in slow motion. The swing was in slow motion. That ball kind of trickled behind second base.
1: Kalen had to make like two different adjustments on the ball because it was snaking through the infield grass and kind of zigging and zagging, and by the time he picked it up, I think he wrong-footed that throw.
0: He
1: ended up hopping up onto one foot and still made a really good throw. Sometimes you just take over as an athlete. Good body control. Here's Gavin Sheets. First pitch, a strike to Sheets. Gavin, more hits than any Padre against Ober in his career. Saw him a ton while he was in Chicago. He's a 250 hitter, 6-for-24. I mean, swings and misses, it's 0-2. We are seeing a lot of swing and miss early on both sides. Sunny day, barely a cloud in the sky. Certainly no shadows this time of day. Is a pitch away, 1-2. Marines up in right field. They're taking their time trooping off to the latrine. They've added some in the adjacent section. 550 members of Alpha Company are here. As a pitch low. And that is Alpha Company First Recruit Training Battalion. There are 550 Marines and 20 drill instructors, and they will be singing the Marine hymn, I believe, in the fourth inning. There's the 2-2. Check that. Did he go? Look down to third. No, 3-2. I'll tell you who would sing that Marine hymn. Wayne Terwilliger, former Twins first base coach.
0: Twig.
1: Big league legend. Played with Jackie Robinson, Ted Williams, third base coach. Twig was with the St. Paul Saints for years, and I used to sit right behind him on the bus, and he would be with stories. Sheets racks one foul into the seat, still 3-2. And of all the things he did in baseball, which were, I mean, a pretty impressive resume, the thing he was most proud of was his time as a U.S. Marine. And he would sing that hymn, have the tattoo, pride of Charlotte, Michigan. Pitch high, ball four to Sheets. The second straight inning, a two-out walk issued by Ober. And he'll have to deal with Bogarts. There's actually a U.S. stamp of Wayne Terwilliger as a Marine at Saipan. It was on the cover of Life magazine, the picture that ended up becoming the commemorative stamp. And he said he remembered he got back from Saipan and they were on leave and he saw Life magazine. He said, boy, that Marine, he rolls
0: looks
1: his...
0: Looks like me?
1: Yeah, he says he rolls his sleeves just like I roll my sleeves. And he wears his helmet the same way. Well, it was him. I fly ball to center field. Buxton's out there. Byron makes the catch. And a two-out walk, but nothing. We've played two. We're scoreless. We'll check in with our favorite Greek philosopher. It's John Vitas next on your home for Twins baseball. This is Twins Country, all 162 games on 950 AM KWAT.
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10: Let's go back to the pregame lineup card thanks to your local Toyota dealers. Toyota, let's go places. Luke Keyshaw has the third best batting average in baseball since July 1st and says that one of the keys is focusing on himself and not the pitcher.
11: Don't like to give pitchers credit. I like to try and focus on how I can get better and why I'm failing and what am I doing differently that's getting me out. Rather than what they're doing, I mean, sometimes you'll go through stretches where guys are hammering you in, and sometimes they'll go hammering you in. Sometimes they throw more off-speed, but always look at it as if I'm moving the right way and if I'm thinking the right things and letting pitchers come to you and hit mistakes, like, you're going to be successful. So.
10: And there's no doubt Luke has been successful sitting above guys like PCA and Ohtani and WRC Plus since July 1st. And the process stats like chase rate and whiff rate are way up there in the league as well, Chris.
1: Due to that fourth in this inning, he has the team's only hit. Roden leads off. Allen's first start, first action of the series. He takes a strike, 0-1. Allen's sporting a green and yellow bat here on Players Weekend. Can't make out the details. As the pitch taken just off the plate, 1-1.
0: The couple of bats that I saw he had, one was like a space theme.
1: Yep, for the neighborhood astrophysicist that he is.
0: And then the other one was a Creighton Blue Jays
1: bat. Had a Blue Jay logo on it. This is neither of those.
0: No.
1: As a ball low, 2-1. 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Two balls and a strike. Pitch on the way. Swung on and rolled slowly up the first baseline. Foul. 2-2. Roden has seen Buehler twice before. He's 1-for-2 against him. Warnick just grinding it. He's fighting it. He tried a different bat in each of his at-bats last night. Just looking for something. road and getting the start here today.

0: Hey, meanwhile, Walker Jenkins named Minor League Player of the Week and hit another two home runs today to celebrate. This ball is blasted foul, third base side, out of play. Still 2-2 to Allen. You saw it, talk about it, the space-themed bat. He got into a conversation with Luke Keyshaw on Caravan. Remember that, about the black holes and the metaverses as a pitch wide and the count 3-2?
1: Keyshaw wanted no part
0: he
1: of it.
0: He just blank stared. Yeah. He's like, can we talk about baseball?
1: Let's go hit BP.
0: And then Allen beat him in the home run derby with the wiffle balls, and Luke was mad the rest of the trip. 3-2 to Roden. Yeah, it's taken for a called strike three. Oh, he thought about challenging. Luckily, he didn't, because that was a good pitch. And it would have cost the Twins a challenge. First strikeout for Buehler is Roden looking, and now it's Caratini. Hey, game days taste better with $2 beers at Target Field. 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First pitch to Vic is a strike, 0-1. Caratini, former Padre, stands in left side. And the switch hitter steps into a ball wide, and it's 1-1. Vic Caratini has been in the league for a pretty long time. Cubs, Brewers, Padres, Astros. Obviously now the Twins. And he takes inside for a ball, and it's 2-1. Culpepper on deck. Keyshaw would follow if the Twins can find a base runner. Score baseball. Keyshaw has the only hit for either side. This one stung foul, third base side. It's 2-2. Not quite full today. On a lazy Sunday afternoon, downtown was quiet. We actually walked to the ballpark today. Quiet downtown, and then you'd see a line of people on the sidewalk, and that's how you know where the good breakfast spot or the good coffee spot is.
1: Yeah, every person in downtown was waiting in line to eat.
0: 2-2 is wide, 3-2. Not really unlike Minneapolis's downtown on a weekend, where there's going to be a big gathering of folks looking to have breakfast or brunch outside. Certain spot, the rest of the downtown kind of quiet. None of the stores open yet. 3-2 pulled foul. A few more skateboards here than in Minneapolis and scooters. This is absolutely a skateboard scooter sort of town.
1: I think a lot of people just commute with the little scooter, the little electric scooter.
0: The Harrison Bader model.
1: Well,
0: that's the late night commute. 3-2. Foul away again, so making Buehler work, stays full, 3-2. Big question today for the Padres, and Craig Stammen obviously is not going to tip his hand. Is Mason Miller available? He's pitched in two straight games. Didn't throw a ton of pitches, faced the minimum both times, but you never know. And this one pulled foul again, past Grady Sizemore in the first base coach's box, and it stays full.
1: I think the guys in the Twins dugout can't be thinking about whether Mason Miller is available or not.
0: They have to be thinking about being a Headley.
1: If you got a lead going into the ninth inning, Mason Miller's not going to pitch.
0: This one popped up. Straight up into this blue sky. This blue Pacific sky. Bogart's under it, in between second base and the pitching rubber, makes the catch. So it took nine pitches, but Caratini succumbed, and there are two away for Culpepper. Culpepper blasted his second homer yesterday, and it just sounded different. It took off and zipped up onto the deck, the lower deck of that warehouse, Western Metal Supply warehouse, down the third base line, hit the inflatable gorilla. First pitch rolled towards short. Bogart eats this one up, throws to first base, side retired in 1-2-3 fashion. So Walker Buehler has rarely been tested, faces the minimum through three scoreless innings of baseball. We've played 2.5. We're back after this on your home for Twins baseball.
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5: 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Highs level off around 80. This afternoon, under partly cloudy skies, southerly winds, 8 to 15 miles per hour. Slight chance for showers. Tonight, lows level off around 61, cloudy skies. High temperatures reach up to 82. Tomorrow, partly cloudy. I'm meteorologist Mandy Thaluber on Watertown Radio. Currently, 79.
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0: Bailey Ober facing Luis Renjifo, the number 9 hitter. Lee is in on the grass at third. And the lefty Renjifo takes low, one ball, no strikes. Two out walks in each of the first two innings for San Diego, still looking for their first hit. Renjifo piles one in the air to center field. Buxton drifting ever so slightly to his right, circles underneath it, and with his hand up to fight the sun, makes the catch. Two pitches, one out. And again, Perk, that's the key for any pitcher, but for Bailey, the efficiency, staying off the barrel. Nice job first time through the order.
1: Yeah, and it's just mix the pitches, probably not throwing the same pitch twice in a row, definitely not in the same location twice in a row. Just trying to keep him off balance. I think that's what he's done a really nice job of. We heard Corey talking to Pete Mackey in the pregame show about dealing with less velocity.
0: This is inside with a sweeper at 74, some oohs and ahs from the crowd.
1: He spent a lot of time trying to search for velocity. I think at some point this year he realized it's just not coming back, so I have to change the way I pitch. Got to change my sequencing and know that I can't lean on that fastball the same way.
0: 1-0 drill. Deep left field. If it's there, it's gone. It's a fair ball into the warehouse for a home run. Fernando Tatis Jr. banged one off the second deck of the Western Metal Supply Company. It's 1-0 Padres.
1: We found the bottom half of the baseball with that swing. He squared up the changeup in his that bat lined out to the left, and this was a breaking ball that Bailey missed his location with.
0: Yeah, missed in, and Tatis just turned on it. And even the home run, it's not one of those towering home runs, it's just a whistling liner. That went 106 off the bat. Remember, he lined out 116 off the bat in his first trip. So Tatis remains locked in. He is now 3-for-5 with two homers off Ober in his career. As Cronenworth swings and misses, and the count is 0-1. We have seen Tatis do all of the things in this series that make him a great player. He made a remarkable catch last night. We've seen his legs. He's been on base nonstop as Cronenworth swings and misses 0-2. And I think Derek Shelton summed it up best in the postgame last night. He said, that guy makes a lot of money for a reason.
1: Mm-hmm.
0: 1-0 lead for San Diego. And the pitch swung and a miss. And Cronenworth, well, we got a piece. Stayed alive. Caratini couldn't squeeze it. You know, he hit that one to the second deck of that Western Metal Supply Company warehouse. We got to walk through that warehouse today.
1: Yeah, on the way in.
0: It was awesome.
1: Really cool.
0: It was so
1: cool. We were
0: cool.
1: Walking in, and I just all of a sudden realized, I'm like, we're in the warehouse right now.
0: Big swing and miss by Cronenworth. Strikes out for the second time. They have a San Diego Athletic Hall of Fame in there. Bill Walton, among others, is in there. Steve Fisher, who coached at San Diego State. plaques everywhere. You come in that back Gallagher Square pavilion area behind the batter's eye, and they've got a whole Padres Hall of Fame. Then you walk up some stairs, suddenly you're inside that Western Metal Supply warehouse, and it is really cool. As a pitch upstairs, one ball, no strikes. Truly unique features in all of baseball, architecturally. The defining feature of this ballpark. The 1-0 popped up, and that is foul to our right. It's going to be near the press box, just a little short. One ball, one strike. Machado awaits the 1-1 pitch. Ober delivers, and it's down and away. Well, some wild ones around baseball today. We're going to hear all about it with John Vitas, but the Phillies had a comeback for the ages against the Cardinals. They were down 4-0 with 2 outs in the ninth inning and won the game. They're red hot. As this one popped in the air to right field. Long run for Keyshaw, still coming. Won't get there. That ball had a parachute on it, and it just bloops Keyshaw in right field. An opposite field flare for Machado. He'll take it. Second hit for the Padres in this one. And Ty France is now the two-out hitter. Tigers are in action, White Sox in action. Cleveland, suddenly, we've given them up for dead. They're back. In fact, they're in second place now in the division. They're in action earlier today. Despite the two losses, it feels like the end of the world for the Twins. They're still right in the thick of things in both races. France pops one sky high. On the infield, Lewis Clemens. It's going to be Cody's ball. Cody makes the catch. Boy, that little tail on it as it came tumbling down into his glove. But the inning is over. A line drive homer from Fernando Tatis Jr., his 16th, makes it 1-0 Padres as we head to the fourth on the home for Twins baseball. Take us with you wherever you go. It's the Twins and KWAT. Twins hitters are looking to drive in some runs today. 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
3: 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He leads off here in the fourth and takes a strike from Buehler. 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Merrill racing in. He's underneath it plenty of time. Jackson gathers it in for out number one. And Buxton will be the batter. So that's nine in a row retired. Keyshaw with a base hit, and Buxton into a double play. And it's been easy as toppling dominoes for Buehler since then. Buehler's from Lexington, Kentucky. Loves his racehorses. He would get along quite well. In fact, he had a minority ownership stake in Kentucky Derby and Breeders' Cup Classic winner Authentic from 2020. There's a pitch for a strike, 0-1. And then he and Alex Bregman actually co-own March of Time, another racehorse. No balls and a strike to Buxton. And Byron watches wide, 1-1. Played at Vanderbilt, and they won it all in 2014. That team had Brian Reynolds on it, Dansby Swanson was on it, Jason DeLay, and five big league pitchers on that team. As a strike called, 1-2. Tyler Beatty, Ben Bowden, Buehler, Tyler Ferguson, and Carson Fulmer all on that squad.
4: They better have won it.
3: It's a pretty good club. One, two. That's flared the other way. That's going to drop for a base hit. So Byron is off the schneid with a little bloop single to right. Boy, that will be an outlier on his spray chart at the end of the season. Byron does not spend a whole lot of time in right field unless he's racing into right field to make a catch. But he jams that one off his knuckles into right, and now it's Josh Bell with a man aboard.
4: Yeah, that's the fourth hit he's gotten this season in that same kind of area, and I bet you they're all the same. Kind of pull off, cue it off the end of the bat.
3: Now Bell's turn. Josh takes down and away, 1-0. Tapped one back to the mound, first time up. He's reached safely in 24 consecutive games, a career best. Only Bryce Harper, a longer streak. Bell pulls this one foul. Down into the Padres' dugout, first base side, 1-1. I don't know if Punto made a play on that or not. What a great conversation, you and Nikki and Morney. Oh, I was laughing so hard having him recount the story of swimming the canal in Kansas City. And it's funny at every level. As the 1-1 is taken low. We used to stay right there across from the plaza. And first of all, the fact that Tomy would say, "I'd like to see you swim the river." And the way Justin did Tomy's voice was perfect.
4: It was.
3: The fact that Nicky wouldn't think twice about doing it as a ground ball up over the dugout, first base side, 2-2.
4: And Nicky was notorious for doing anything to get the other guys laughing.
3: Yep.
4: But he wouldn't question anything that Jim said.
3: No.
4: And I think Jim and Nicky had played together with the Phillies back in the day. And so he knew him there.
3: 2-2, pulled foul again. That was a rip. Still 2-2.
4: And I think Jim just had that way about him that he got what he asked for. And, yeah, Morney nailed it.
3: And then the actual...
4: I'd like to see you swim that river.
3: And the actual waterway is so disgusting.
4: It is.
3: As a pitch low, and it's 3-2. It's so gross. So he jumps in, swims it. It's snowing. And then he just walks in. Like, that's funny enough if the story ended there. But then he just walks into the lobby of the hotel and someone's like, "Is it raining?" Nope. Just swam the river. Ground ball back up the middle. Picked up at second, flip to short for one. Back across the diamond in time for an inning-ending double play. 4-6-3, Cronenworth to Bogarts to France on the back end. And through four scoreless, Bueller has still faced the minimum. We've played 3.5. We'll go swim the river for a little bit. We'll be back after this on your home for Twins baseball. We've got it again. The Minnesota Twins on KWAT Radio.
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1: Home fourth, Bailey over delivers, and this ball ripped up the first baseline. It's a foul ball by about 6 inches. Nothing and one to Merrill. One of the cooler ballpark sing-alongs you'll ever see. 550 Marines to be standing at attention, singing the Marine battle hymn here in between halves of innings in the halls of Montezuma. And now they are clapping in rhythm. Up in the right field corner is a pitch wide, and the count is 1-1. Ball and a strike to Campusano will follow, then Gavin Sheets. 1-0 lead on a Tatis Jr. home run. Big swing and miss by Merrill in the count 1-2. I really enjoyed that chat, you and Nikki and Justin. They were catch partners for years together.
2: Yeah, and a couple of funny stories came out of that. Nikki knew that Justin couldn't take the field for a 7-10 start until 6:47.
1: Just because he's Justin?
2: Yep, that was just a Justin Morneau thing. And so Justin had to take the field first. So Nikki was out. He's always high-energy antsy, and he would dugout because he couldn't take the field before the game until Justin stepped on the field.
1: This one off the barrel into left center field for Buxton, who runs it down.
2: But then Morney said that when we were doing the all-players broadcast, Denard had told Justin, if I didn't know what time the game started, I would just watch you. I knew that you were so regimented in your timing that I would know what I needed to do. But, yeah, Nikki and Justin, catch partners. They played catch yesterday, and they both have good knuckleballs. And so that's why I videoed them a little bit, and they showed it on Twins TV. They were trying to hit each other somewhere in the lower half with a knuckleball.
1: Pitch popped up by Campusano. Foul territory for Royce, measuring it. He's on the warning track, makes the catch. Two outs. Who won that battle?
2: Neither of them hit each other, but Nikki's knuckleball better than Justin's. But I think Punto still practices. He still plays catch and gets to throw his knuckleball. He threw a couple really good ones.
1: I did see him throw an Arabee today, and he did not throw very many good ones. He was grounding that thing into the dirt. He almost threw it into the seats a couple of times. The poor guy he was playing catch with out there was tracking it down more than he was actually catching it. I don't know if he caught one. It was a pitch wide, one ball, no strikes. So when you talk about taking the field, do you mean for warm-ups or like to go out and take ground balls? You're talking about warm-ups.
2: Right before the game, show catch.
1: Okay.
2: Playing catch. We see Manny Machado do it. I don't know who
1: he
2: plays catch.
1: Yeah, he does it
2: right before
1: the
2: game is when you play. Okay, when you play catch in between the dugout and the baseline. That's show catch, pregame.
1: 2-0 pulled foul deep down the right field line for Sheets. He was out in front, 2-1. Sped him up. Broke his bat.
2: And so Punto would sit in the dugout and wait for Justin to come down.
1: And he's like a bee banging against the window down there.
2: Yes, and then Justin would say, you can't go out on the field for me. And it was always, I suppose, what would that be, 23 minutes before first pitch is when Justin would step onto the field.
1: And how was that established? How does,
2: no
1: in
2: idea.
1: His strange
2: no
1: mind.
2: No idea. I'm surprised it didn't have threes in it.
1: The 2-1 is pulled foul again down the right field line. 2-2. There's the famous story of Punto offering Justin a smoothie before a game. Justin hits a couple of homers. And now Nick had unwittingly locked himself into a relationship where he had to make a smoothie every day for Justin.
2: That tracks.
1: 2-2 pull foul first baseline. Oh, you guys are all nuts. And we didn't get to air the part where he explained why they call him Shredder.
2: But, yeah, I don't know why that didn't make the cut.
1: We didn't have enough time. There's too much good stuff.
2: Yeah, it got a little
1: there.
2: Long.
1: Yeah, I'm sure the rain delay soon we're going to hear the whole thing. As the 2-2 pulled foul yet again by Gavin Sheets. But essentially, Bobby Kerecki, who you came up to the minors with, had a hit. He was a pitcher, but he had a big hit and a walk-off win at the Dome.
2: And he got the win as the pitcher, and then he somehow found his way into the batter's box, got on base.
1: And then Nicky ripped his jersey off.
2: Yes. Kerecki must have scored the winning run.
1: 2-2, just off the plate, 3-2. I remember the game.
2: He must have scored the winning run and then got the win as the pitcher. And then Nicky just, in the moment, decided to rip his jersey off.
1: Pitch is taken for a ball, but we're going to get a challenge from Caratini.
3: The catcher is challenging the ball call.
1: So this is either another two-out walk, the third and four innings, or it's the end of the inning. I think it's a walk. It is.
3: Minnesota has one challenge remaining.
1: Three walks, all with two outs. And now Bogarts. Out in his first time up.
2: It was 2009. I know that. Well, it might have been 2008.
1: I think it's maybe 2008. I'm trying to literally crashed my computer trying to find the correct game. It was a May 19th game at the Dome, as a strike called. And we'll get Karecki's line. I do remember him getting a hit. I believe it was a base on our postgame show, if I'm not mistaken.
2: Base hit to right field. I remember him standing on third base.
1: Pitch down and away. Bogarts didn't swing, 1-1.
2: And maybe he didn't score. Maybe he went back out there to pitch another. I don't remember. But either way, that's where the jersey shredding started.
1: And then he couldn't stop. Could not stop after that. One ball, one strike, and the pitch. It's a good pitch for a strike called. It's 1-2. It was against the Rangers, and it was a 7-6 win. And he got the win, and he went 1-for-1. And lost a jersey as a pitch low.
2: He just lost the buttons.
1: Eddie Guardado actually pitched in that game for Texas. Now, Kubel and Everett scored on a Casilla home run. That was in the fourth. Let's see, bottom nine. Now, Craig Monroe scored the winning run on a Maurer base hit. And then bottom 12, Gomez scored on a Howie Clark double.
2: So Karecki just had a hit.
1: He had a hit, yeah.
2: Okay.
1: Howie forgotten his stint with the Twins. Three balls and two strikes here to Bogarts. Don't want another walk. Runner at first, two out. 1-0 Pods. We're in the home fourth. Ober delivers. Runner goes. Pitch pulled foul. Balls and two strikes to Xander Bogarts. He is 2-for-11 in his career against Bailey Ober. Ober trying to keep this a 1-0 ball game. Sheets will be in motion from first. Big hole right side for Bogarts. Bogarts right up on the plate. His shadow actually out over the dish itself. And he swings and lifts one to center. Fairly deep, but we've got a man out there, and it's Byron Buxton. He'll pocket that one, and the inning is over. So another two-out walk for Ober, but he works around it. After four, it's 1-0 Friars. Let's check in with John Vitas next on your home for Twins Baseball.
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0: lineup of Ford vehicles. Well, the New York Mets have the best ERA in baseball in the last month, which may surprise you. Nolan McLean went 6 scoreless today in Chicago against the White Sox, but Chicago had a 1-0 lead going into the ninth. The Mets' Jacob Young tied it at 1, and then in the bottom of the ninth, the White Sox had 1 out and nobody on.
1: The 3-1 home. Swing and a fly ball, center field, it's deep. Back on it is Ewing. It is gone! The ball game is over! Tristan Peters with the latest walk-off homer.
0: That was against Kodai Senga. White Sox now 68-62, 5 games ahead of the Twins with 6 head-to-head matchups remaining, guys.
2: Those are going to be fun. Right now it's Cody Clemens with a red, white, and blue rocket pop bat, and he takes a strike, and the count is 0-1. So Clemens has had enough of the Longhorn bat, and this looks like one of his stock from last year. Pitch on the way, and it's up and away. 1-1. Cody had the Longhorn bat yesterday. He went 2-for-4, knocked in a run. He's got a 6-game hitting streak. Triple home a pair here on Friday night. He swings, tips into the glove. It's 1-2. Clemens Lewis Lee. 1-0 on a Tatis Jr. home run. We're in the fifth. Outfield still pretty chewed up here. Again, the Padres were on the East Coast road trip, and they had Rufus de Sol, the Sol plane here. The reason I always remember that name is that we had one of those little get-to-know-him things. And Max Kepler always listed that as his favorite concert that he'd ever been to.
3: He was here for a couple of days. Then he was in Boulder.
2: Yeah,
3: my daughter saw him on Saturday night.
2: They had 4 days of concerts here, and you can see the marks on the outfield as Clemens swings and misses, and down he goes. Boy, Buehler up and out of the zone with a cutter. That's a tough pitch. And again, he worked that full triangle we talk about, the four-seam, the sinker, and the cutter, not unlike what Vasquez did the other day.
3: Yeah, it's about 65% of the time. Cutter, most frequently used pitch, he hasn't thrown that as much today.
2: Royce 0-for-8 here in San Diego. First pitch, a big swing and miss, 0-1. That was the sinker at 95. Sinker in name only, that two-seamer was up and it ran away from Lewis. Bit the outside corner. Hits this ball high in the air to shallow center. It'll be the second sacker, Cronenworth, underneath it. He makes the catch. And Royce now 0-for-9 here in San Diego. It's up to Brooks Lee. See if that pencil bat of his has any lead left in it. 3 hits yesterday, triple shy of the cycle. Homeward with that bat in the second inning yesterday. It was an opposite field home run. His 19th. Bounced out to second. First time up against Buehler, and he swings and misses. First pitch sinker that dove down for his bat, 0-1. We'll fly to Sacramento after the ball game. Brooks can look down a wave at San Luis Obispo as we soar overhead. Takes high, and the count is 1-1. Homecoming for Ryan Kreidler, who grew up, went to Davis High School when his dad was riding for the Sacramento Bee. The 1-1 down and away. Oh, the great piece that John did with Kreidler, the more than a jersey, talking about Mark Kreidler's books. And he was shilling hard to go out and buy the wrestling book on high school wrestling in Iowa, which is awesome. I actually went out of his book on a year at Mavericks Beach, the surfing, big wave surfing destination in Northern California, is ball 3 delivered. And I told Ryan, I said, hey, I just went and ordered your dad's book on Mavericks. He goes, I just gave that book to Brooks. Brooks, obviously a big surfer. Mm-hmm. And Mavericks is a legendary spot. And it's not for the faint of heart or for your average run-of-the-mill surfer. Lee fouls straight back. And Ryan said his dad, nobody in their family surfed. And so it was kind of stepping back into his journalism role. But Mavericks is the type of place that, you know, surfers around the world will be checking the climate conditions, and when the conditions are right, they'll fly in looking for the 50 to 80 feet waves off of Mavericks Beach.
3: Whoa.
2: 3-2 foul away, and the count stays full at 3-2, so I haven't had a chance to chat with Brooks about whether he's dug into that yet or not, but Mark Kreidler.

0: John Gleick and his name, Todd Frazier.
1: Todd Frazier. Yeah, he was part of that. It was a pitch fouled away. It was Trumbull, Connecticut with the Drury boys, all the hockey players. And then it was Toms River. Brooks Lee is going to see a 10th pitch in this at-bat. Twins have just two hits, a single for Buxton. They've yet to score. Buehler's faced the minimum. Two outs, nobody on in the fifth. 10th pitch, swung on and lifted in the air. Right field, fairly deep. Tatis going back. Tatis looking up, and it's home run number 20 for Brooks Lee. A career-best 20th home run for Brooks. He's tied the game at one with a pull shot into the seats in right.
0: What an at-bat. What an at-bat for Brooks Lee. 10th pitch of the at-bat. He got a cutter. Kind of went down and got it. Elevated that ball, no doubter, to right field.
1: Go back to pitch 7. The foul ball straight back into the net.
0: Yeah, it was a good swing right on it.
1: And then he fought off a sinker and a four-seamer, and then he got right on top of that cutter for his 20th home run. That's three home runs out of that pencil bat. You might want to keep that one in a safe place. Tie game. Here's Roden. And Roden watches a strike. Did we figure out what that bat is? Is it a corn bat?
0: No, I don't know what this one is. I'm just wondering if Brooks Lee can paint over
1: the pencil?
0: The pencil and still use the bat.
1: I'm going to ask him. Here's the 0-1. Oh, a check swing foul. Nearly got Caratini on deck. 0-2. It was a wonderful at bat.
0: It was a cutter below the strike zone that he went down and golfed out of here.
1: The ball's in two strikes to Roden, and Roden shoots one fair into left field. This should be extra bases. Machado has played way over at shortstop. Roden loses his headgear as he rounds first, and he'll trundle into second. So it's a double the other way for Alan Roden, and the Twins have the go-ahead run at second base with two outs here for Victor Caratini. Just a changeup, and as it floated off the plate away, it was never a strike. Roden just went out and poked it with the yellow end of that bat. Past vacant third base and out into left field.
0: Kind of just slapped at it. Started in the zone and just kept fading away. Stuck his bat out and poked it down the line.
1: So now Allen is at second. Caratini is the hitter. And a little meeting on the mound here. Two-out home run from Brooks Lee ties it. Brooks now with 20 home runs. So Lee with 20 homers joins Clemens with 21. Buxton with 25. He's also driven in now 69 runs on the year. Continuing again to add not only to the counting stats, but just improve across the board offensively here in year three. So much for that over. He was, what, 0-25 in every place that wasn't Sacramento?
0: Yeah, broke
1: in
0: out
1: California.
0: In a big way.
1: All it took was that yellow number 2 pencil. Got to take that bat. He could lay it down at the base of the pencil statue there on Lake of the Isles in Minneapolis. There's a strike called 0-1. Have you seen
0: the where they sharpen it every year?
1: Every year,
0: right?
1: They have a big deal to sharpen it. They dress it up for Halloween.
0: I've never seen it in person.
1: No. No balls and a strike. Cued off the end of the bat near Ramon Borrego in the third base coach's box. It's quickly 0-2. You'd have to commute in from Iowa. Did Corey send you the picture from Field of Dreams? Say, is this heaven? No, it's Lakeville, I think is what he said.
0: Yes. Was he actually in Iowa already?
1: He was. This one popped off the fists. Right up the middle for Bogarts. Catches it just behind the second base bag, and Caratini's retired. But the Twins disturbing the peace here in downtown San Diego. A home run for Brooks Lee ties it. Roden doubles, they strand him at second. After 4.5, it's 1-1 on your home for Twins baseball. KWAT, your home for news, weather, sports, ag, and the Minnesota Twins.
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7: 1-1 ball game as Bailey Ober toes the rubber here for the bottom of the fifth. He's thrown 66 pitches. He'll face Renjifo, Tatis Jr., and Cronenworth. Luis Renjifo leads off. He's 0-1. He flies to center. Tatis has smushed two balls, a 116-mile-an-hour line out to left, and then a blistering home run into the warehouse porch. Brooks Lee is off of third base, but his toes are right on the grass for the lefty Renjifo. Culpepper pulled up the middle. Clemens straight away, and now Caratini, I think, has something either in his ear or wrong with the pitchcom. I think it's a pitchcom device. He's working on the receiver there. Bailey Ober is asking, do you want me to try to push a button? He's pointing at his head.
8: And Bailey can't hear.
7: Now Caratini's going to head back to the dugout on a slow amble and look to replace some portion of that transmitter. Look at all the time we're saving with PitchCom. And now Ober wants a new device as well. I remember when the PitchCom first came into play, that was Nate Dahman's job, to charge all the PitchComs in the dugout, and he would get so mad when they would run out of battery.
8: They've gotten better. I felt like the first year, anybody that had any length of hair at all and then would start sweating, it would break.
7: It just didn't
8: work. They would stop working. And they have gotten a lot more reliable. Almost everything made name.
7: Old Stelly Jr. Here's Renjifo. Bats from the left side. Shows bunt. Brooks was waiting for it, and he took it high for a ball, one ball, no strikes. So Brooks had started with his toes on the grass, but then by the time they got around to pitching, he was fully in the grass and on the charge. He's in again, and it's a strike in the outside corner. Big half inning here for Ober. You get even with a home run. You know you're wading into the top of the order for a third time. The pitch is pulled sharply to first base. Lewis goes to a knee, fetches it, and flips to the big target Ober at first. 3-1 the put out, and Tatis Jr. will be the batter. Boy, Bailey is so big, and I don't think we talk about it enough. He is awfully good at covering first base, and defensively you'd think he'd be a guy you could bunt on, he wouldn't cover, but he's really, really good at all of that.
8: He covers a lot of ground with his strides. I mean, 5 or 6 strides over to first base, but he does move well for a big guy.
7: Fernando Tatis Jr., first pitch is taken wide, one ball, no strikes. Not a guy you can pitch around because he has 28 bags. He'll just steal second on you. He is just a line drive machine. Pulls this one foul, third base side, 1-1. For the first half of the year, just inconceivable that he and Vladdy Jr. weren't hitting home runs. Vladdy Jr. still hasn't hit a home run at Rogers Center. And this one popped up, foul down the right field line. That is sky high. That is higher than the jack-in-the-box set on top of the foul pole.

0: and some of it is how they swing. You know, they're swing plane. They're not uppercut guys. They're not trying to lift the ball. The other part of it is that they're just, their hand eye is so good that they hit the back of the baseball. They square it up so well.
1: As opposed to spinning it
0: at
1: an angle.
0: You have to miss a little bit of the baseball to hit a home run.
1: The 1-2 misses in. I think that's a common misconception. And I'm glad you brought it up, because the balls that sail up and into the seats, they've got a little either backspin on them.
0: You got to hit the bottom half of the baseball. And some guys can hit the bottom half of the baseball with a level swing, Cody Clemens. Other guys have to have an uppercut.
1: Pitch down and away, 3-2 now.
0: And then they can meet the ball, but you're still hitting the bottom half of the baseball. But guys like Vlad Jr., Fernando Tatis, they're hitting the back of the baseball. They're hitting closer to the equator of the baseball.
1: 3-2, fouled away. And it's worth noting, the highest exit velocity is going to become the flatter you hit the baseball. Because anytime you get the glancing blow and get the spin,
0: you're losing velocity.
1: Yes,
0: you're losing some exit velocity.
1: That's what the hardest hit ball is, hit straight down into the ground.
0: Yep.
1: And absolutely flush. 3-2, and that is mushed to left field for a base hit. Case in point, right there. He absolutely flattened the side of the baseball. And it didn't spin up into the air, but that's 109 off the bat. So the three balls in play today for Fernando Tatis Jr., 116, 106, and 109. Wow. He's at first base. He's a threat to run. Cronenworth will be the hitter. And now another part of Bailey's game that probably is underappreciated, his ability to change his timing, his holds, to limit the running game. He's really good at it. You can be really good and still get got by Tatis as Cronenworth swings and fouls. And the count is 0-1. 28 bags for Fernando Tatis Jr. He combines explosiveness with long strides. Has been caught 13 times. One out, one on. Big lead and a swing and miss by Cronenworth. It's 0-2. But Jake has been a feast or famine guy in the entirety of the series. Two strikeouts here. He struck out in his first two yesterday, then had two crushing doubles, and then he struck out again in the eighth. Every out he's made in the series has been a strikeout. Takes low, one ball, two strikes.
0: He must have a high batting average on balls of play in the series.
1: Yeah, 1,000. Look at that math I just did. Proud of me?
0: I teed that one up for you. I hope you get that one right.
1: That was like SAT math. I was good at SAT math. One ball, two strikes. On the way. This one in the air. Shallow left. Long run in for Roden. Brooks is back. Nobody can get it. Roden picks it up with a bare hand. Throws to second. Not in time. Batting average on balls in play, still 1,000. Boy, just in no man's land there and left. Roden couldn't get there fast enough. Boy, Lee was going back. He squared around. He just couldn't find it.
0: He got all turned around. We've seen on just about every pop-up fly ball in the game today, the fielders shielding their eyes from the sun. And when you're running back on one, the ball's over your head behind you like that. Tough play to make, and he got a little bit turned around, missed it by a couple of feet.
1: Allen barehanded it to make things close at second, but Tatis Jr., he played that well in between first and second. So a tough break for Ober, who made a good pitch. Two on and one out for the dangerous Machado, who has walked and singled. Again, we talked about this fifth inning. The Twins have just come back to tie the score. You know you're going to wade into the top of their order for a third time. And you absolutely have to keep the door shut for San Diego here in the fifth. Middle innings have not been kind to the Twins. Now Machado, as good a player as he is, and he is fantastic, he will hit into a double play. He's hit into 18 double plays this year. That's right there with league-leading numbers.
0: That's got to be the goal for Ober here. Make a pitch, try to get Machado to hit a ball on the ground to the left side.
1: step off, and of course the boo. Funderburk is up and warming in the pen. Machado slightly open stance, the pitch taken for a strike. 18 double that ties him with Sal Perez and Freddie Freeman for the second most in baseball. The leader is Junior Caminero. I'm going to give you the top 10 list. You find the bad player. Caminero, Perez, Freeman, Machado, Bohm, Harper, Vlad Jr., Altuve, Naylor. Pretty good list. Pop this one up foul in the count. He's 0-2. Ivan Herrera is also on that list. No balls, two strikes. You get 0-2. Perk, are you still trying to get him to roll a double play ball? Or are you hunting a punch out maybe?
0: It's certainly fine to hunt a punch out. And Ober will take maybe a shot or two, but you still got to have that in the back of your mind.
1: 0-2 is low. 1-2.
0: And I think you can make a pitch bottom of the strike zone down below that maybe gets a swing and miss, or a pitch that you can't, that the hitter can't elevate.
1: Pete Mackey talked with Corey on Inside Twins about more ground balls this year not being a goal, but they have changed some things that have gendered more ground balls. Pitch wide, 2-2. So the at-bat hangs in the balance. One out, two on, tie game. Great speed at second in Tatis Jr., Cronenworth Athletic at first. There's just one out. Ober needs an out. Pulls the glove to his chest and delivers. Swung and missed and struck him out with a changeup and a beauty. Just the third strikeout for Bailey, but boy, it comes in a big spot. And now with two outs, it's Ty France.
0: And he finally got Machado to swing and miss at a breaking ball.
1: That was a sweeper. I called it a changeup. That was a sweeper.
0: Machado done a good job laying off and then fouling off ones that were close enough. He got him way out front on that sweeper.
1: France has driven in four in the series. He has bounced out and popped up. Popped up on one pitch last time up. Pitch to Ty France inside part of the plate for a strike, 0-1. He likes to get the arms out and push the ball to right field. Saw that again yesterday. Ty has had a great year hitting .292. He's knocked in 56. Big open stance, and he hits this one high in the air to right. Keyshaw back underneath it. Should be the inning. Luke dancing around and makes the catch, and Bailey works out of it after a couple of one-out hits in the home fifth. We'll go to the sixth, and we haven't solved a thing. It's 1-1 on your home for Twins baseball. KWAT, 950 AM, your home for the Minnesota Twins all season long.
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1: Kalen Culpepper leads off. We're in the top of the sixth inning, tied at one. Buehler delivers, and the first pitch from Walker Buehler is a strike, and the count is 0-1. That's the 72nd pitch for Buehler, getting deep into this ballgame. Pitch on the way, and Culpepper watches it for a strike again. It's 0-2. When asked about his first pitch home run that he cracked to left yesterday on the heels of the Brooks Lee home run, he said, "I just wanted to do what Brooks did." He did that and then some. 0-2, pulled foul. Ramon Borrego knocks it down. Can't play it cleanly. And then throws it up and just does clear the net. That was almost a Tommy Watkins. Almost a Tommy Watkins into the net. Culpepper will have to battle. He's in the hole 0-2. Keyshaw the follow, then Buxton. A run on four hits for each club, solo homer for each side. And this one popped up in the air to center from Merrill, drifts back, now coming in. Sunglasses on for Jackson, makes the catch. And Culpepper is out number one.
0: Are you ready, kids? 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Is Patrick Starr a starfish?
1: I was thinking the exact same thing. Yeah. It has to be.
0: Yeah.
1: Look at us figuring it out. Keyshaw fouls it straight back 0-1. I do want to warn you, the booth in Sacramento was really, really small. So if you're going to come with that voice, I'm going to need like a warning. I might have to step out.
0: You know, and I thought about yelling even more this time just to get you to jump, and I'll probably do that in Sacramento.
1: No balls and a strike. And this one misses everything. 1-1 all the way to the backstop. This will be your first trip to lovely West Sacramento and
0: Sugar
1: Hill Park.
0: Yeah.
1: It's cozy.
0: That's all right.
1: I guess it is. Pitch taken for a strike. It's 1-2.
0: Look, we've been in some small booths.
1: We have. Here's what I'll say, and I'll say it one time. When there's only one toilet for the entirety of the press box, not great. Pitch high. And the inning will end, and you've got two TV crews, two radio crews, sometimes three Spanish radio, and everyone is sprinting for that 90-second potty break. And there's one can. Not good. Pitch down, and it's full 3-2.
0: Are there raccoons in this?
1: It was a possum.
0: Broadcast.
1: It was a possum.
0: Sorry.
1: It was a possum in Oakland.
0: Yeah, same.
1: He was very kind, I thought. His little tail dangling through the ceiling.
0: If there's not a possum, it's an upgrade.
1: 3-2. Swung on a miss. Keyshaw's down on strikes. It's the third strikeout for Buehler, two away for Buxton. That old Coliseum, I mean, we talk all the time about the possum and the rodents. They always have us in a different booth, and at one point, they show us into our booth, and it's where they store all the extra furniture, and it's just this pile of chairs and side tables, and stuff is just teetering above you dangerously the entire time, and you think it's going to literally come tumbling down.
0: Well, the TV booth in Oakland had a piece of plywood that was screwed onto the wall on the side of the booth, and it was written in Sharpie on the piece of plywood, "Do not open."
1: Sometimes you'd come in, there'd be a bucket catching just dirty water dripping from the ceiling. They'd say, "Don't move the bucket." 0-1 is down in the count, 1-1. The clubhouse, no picnic either. Though I did love the dog. Who's the dog that would roam around in the outfield?
0: I'm not sure, but what I will say about that clubhouse is Mike Talbum was the visiting clubhouse guy there, and he did an incredible job with the resources that he had.
1: Great dude.
0: Yeah.
1: Swing and miss. It's 1-2. I think it was his dog. I want to say Ruby or Rosie would go out and run around with the grounds crew. Just lay there under a table while the guys played cards looking for food. Here in San Diego, two outs, nobody on, a 1-2 to Buck, and he fouls it away. Byron's 1-for-2, a single the other way in the fourth. Still looking for something to drive, and you just don't see him out of that stack in his back hip. That's the problematic one with that quickness. You know, you have to recognize the pitch and then you have to

0: be able to react. And I think it's that little schism of reaction time that he's missing. As he waves weakly at that one, he couldn't get off the back leg, and he strikes out swinging to end the inning. Fourth strikeout for Buehler, who makes short work of the Twins in the sixth. We go to the home six, 1-1 on your home for Twins baseball. In the boat, garage, or on the patio, catch the Twins all season long on KWAT.
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2: August 23rd, 1969. The Twins routed the New York Yankees 8-3 in a game that featured Harmon Killebrew's 36th homer of the season and a triple steal in the second inning.
3: Base is loaded, two out. Here he comes home. The throw is high and outside, and he slides across safely. The ball popped out of Kip's mitt, and it'll go as a triple steal. Tovar coming home will leave it a third, and Killebrew to second at 6-0.
2: The magic on the base paths featured Cesar Tovar's steal of home, followed by Tony Oliva taking third, and Killebrew advancing to second. Starter Jim Perry was on the receiving end of the run support, earning his 15th win of the season, as the Twins extended their division lead to 2.5 games.
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0: Cody Funderburk is on the pitch in the sixth inning. Ober has done 5 innings, 1 run on the Tatis home run. He gave up 4 hits. He walked 3, all with 2 outs. He struck out 3. So now it's Funderburk. It'll be a battle of bullpens the rest of the way. Jackson Merrill, the lefty. Camposano, the righty. And then Sheets, the lefty, for Funderburk. Merrill's 0 for 2. And he takes high, 1 ball, no strikes. Great to see Funderburk back into the form we saw at the end of last season, where he was a really dominant force. Pitch delivered, and it's fouled off of the shin guards of Caratini. It's 1-1.
7: He's keeping his front side closed longer, and that's allowing him to just get out front a little bit better. He's not spinning off. Just a little bit more direction toward home plate, and he's commanded the ball better. He's been in the strike zone. The walk rate has improved a ton, and he's just in the zone. He gets such weak contact.
0: Swing and miss here, 1-2.
7: He's 99th percentile on average exit velo, 99th percentile on hard hit rate, and then also 99th percentile on ground ball rate. And so we've been saying it all along. Stay in the strike zone. Live in the zone. Guys don't square up his stuff.
0: And that's his cutter-sinker combo primarily. He'll use the sweeper, too. This one's high. When you talk about the mechanics of staying closed and driving down the mound, is that where he gets his movement, or is that more about keeping it in the zone? Is that where he gets his command?
7: It's where he gets his command. And so he's not pulling off. He's got his glove arm and his actual glove out in front of him a little bit longer.
0: Ground ball back up the middle. First base side of the second base bag, booted by Culpepper. It's an error on Taylor. Just got his feet tangled up. He reached down to grab it, and he got all tangled up. He covered the ground he needed to, but he couldn't make a clean pickup. And it's an E6 to open the inning. Now, it's never good to allow the first guy on. But the one upside, if there is an upside, is with Funderburk and his ground ball rate, you got a better chance to roll a pair than with a lot of different types of pitchers. That's one Kalen would like to have back. As the first pitch to Camposano is a strike, 0-1. Luis is 0 for 2 in the ball game. He's a 300 hitter on the year. Padres have been looking for offense from the catching position. That's why they traded for Fermin last year at the deadline. As Cody airmails one, it's 1-1. And there was talk at this deadline that they would be active in the catcher market, and Ryan Jeffers' name kept coming up. Nothing came of it. Twins obviously holding on to RJ. One. We just missed high. And are they going to challenge this? They are.
8: The catcher is challenging the ball call.
0: That is going to stay a ball. I think the Twins are going to be out of challenges.
8: Minnesota has no remaining challenges.
0: And that is what amounts to glee for Bill Miller's voice. He's had a good game. Crew chief, veteran umpire, retiring at the end of the year. 2-1, swing and miss, 2-2. Runner at first base, is Merrill. Campusano's the dish for the 2-2. If Campusano makes an out and he can't move the runner, I would expect Merrill to be running. He's off the bag, but not running as the pitch fouled away, 2-2. Jackson Merrill is 24 for 26 in stolen bases this year. It's part of that 2,200 club, 20 bags and over 200 total bases.
7: 20 homers as well, right?
0: 20 homers, yes. The pitch fouled away. So you talked about staying in the zone. Why does Cody Funderburk get so much movement? Is it his arm slot? Is it his long fingers? What has he got going on?
7: All of the above. Arm slot, long limbs, long levers, tons of extension.
0: The pitch, high, ball three. So it's just how he naturally is built to throw a baseball.
7: Yeah, it's just how the ball comes out of his hand. And he's a little bit lower on the three-quarter arm slot spectrum, I suppose.
0: This is a big pitch. Don't want to walk Campusano. Again, the key to Cody's effectiveness has been limiting the walks that plagued him early in the season when he had more walks than strikeouts. Looks to first. Merrill's running, and they pick him off. Lewis back down to Clemens. The tag. He's safe. Merrill was signaling safe even as he laid on his back at second base. Clemens is looking down at him in disbelief. And then the second base umpire, Brian Walsh, he waited a little longer, and the Twins are going to look at this one.
7: That was a heck of a slide by Merrill. Throw beat him. They had him picked.
0: So they picked over to first. Merrill was running. Lewis threw down to Clemens, who caught it kind of in front of the bag with two hands. And then Merrill went to the back of the base and then kind of scissored his leg in. He tried to wrap his right hand around Cody's left foot, which was on the outfield side of the bag. I can't tell, Perk.
7: They're going to be able to stitch a couple of these angles together. And Cody Clemens tagged him, like, on his rib cage. Merrill got his right hand to the base. Cody didn't keep the tag on him. Merrill came off the base. It's just a matter of, did he get the tag on his rib cage before Merrill got his right hand around Cody's body onto second base?
0: Now, this could go either way, and they have to have enough evidence to overturn the initial call of safe. Walsh waited for a while, and I think why he was waiting was because he wanted to see if
8: after
0: Cody held the glove. There we go.
8: Minnesota will retain their challenge.
0: There we go. That's huge. That's a pickoff caught stealing. They're going to go 1-3-4 on the out. And that's a gigantic out, erasing the leadoff error by Culpepper. 3-2 pitch is high, ball four. So he does indeed walk Campusano, who essentially replaces Merrill, and the Twins will take that trade every time. Now, they'd prefer to get Campusano out, but they'd certainly have Campusano at first base with one out, then Merrill over there. And Gavin Sheets is due to bat, and I think they're going to go, is this Austin Hayes?
7: This is Austin Hayes.
0: So Hayes for Sheets.
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0: Hayes started game one when Prelip was on the mound. He's the right-handed platoon with Sheets. Runner at first, one out. We're in a tie game 1-1 here in the bottom of the sixth inning.

0: innings had a little bit of everything. Began with an error on Culpepper. Then Merrill was caught stealing, initially called safe. Twins challenge. Joey Casey won that challenge. Joey Casey sadly was unable to rob any home runs while we were here in San Diego. This was one of his spots with the lower walls out there in right center. Still has yet to rob a BP home run this year. As a pitch misses in, one ball, no strikes.
1: He'd have a chance over in the left field corner, too.
0: Left field corner, right center, his two spots. I had the over-under at 1.5 for the full season. He's out there working during BP every time to catch one, and he has yet to get it done. The 1-0 is high, and it's 2-0. And then Pablo robbed one in BP last year, and I think that kind of drew Joey's ire a little bit. Pablo's about twice as tall. Pitch high, 3-0. And Cody Futterberg not even close here to Austin Hayes with Bogarts on deck. Joey and I were joking in Iowa that they needed to steal one in the corn when they take the panels out of the fence for everybody to walk through. And he didn't do that, but he did jump up and he hit the bullpen door and he went through the door in BP. He has a four-pitch walk issued to Hayes. Boy, Funderburg, back-to-back walks. Just not crisp here. And now a huge at-bat with Xander Bogaerts. And you get down to Bogaerts and Renifo, and then you've got Tatis waiting at the top of the order. You can't monkey around with this part of the lineup. And Derek Shelton has seen enough from Cody Funderburg. So it's a rare off day for Fundy here on the back half of this season. And this pitching change will be brought to you by Upanor, a GF brand. Count on Upanor for plumbing that performs. We've got a scoreboard update with John Vitas next on your home for Twins baseball.
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9: 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Checking in on the Blue Jays and the Yankees rubber game today at the stadium. Cody Bellinger returning from the injured list for New York, and his teammates followed suit with some big-time hitting.
10: Swung on fly ball right field. Got a chance. Going back. There it goes. A home run for Jeff. Is it in the second deck? A two-run homer, and the Yankees have a 7-2 lead. Jazz with home run number 18, RBIs 50 and 51.
9: Yeah, Yankees put up five runs against Jose Soriano. They cruise to an 8-3 win, so the Blue Jays will not jump into that final wild card spot. And guys, get this, Toronto will not face a winning team for the rest of the season.
0: Wow, well, a team that doesn't have a winning record right now. So many teams are hovering around the equator, but that is an interesting note. And former Toronto reliever Jeff Hoffman is on here. How about these numbers on Hoffman? Through May, his batting average against .321. Teams were slugging .468. His expected average in that span was .227, expected slug .315. So unlucky in a way. Since June, batting average .171, slug .286. Expected batting average .200, expected slug .353. So he's kind of coming back to where the numbers would indicate he probably should have been all along.
1: A little positive regression.
0: There's your regression monster that you and John Vitas were looking for. He needs some swing and miss here. He's facing Bogaerts, who's popped up to center twice. First pitch from Hoffman is a strike, 0-1. And while Jeff Hoffman... Nope, Bogaerts didn't like that call. He's going to lose his challenge. Bill Miller, pat yourself on the back. You're going to be 3-for-3 here today.
11: San Diego has one challenge remaining.
0: Didn't even gloat. I would have gloated. He didn't even gloat. But it's 0-1 to Bogaerts. Hoffman can make things interesting. He'll walk the tightrope, but he can miss bats. That's why he's so good. And this is a miss bat situation facing the number 8 hitter.

0: with two on in a tie game and one out. And it's down low, 1-1. Long-legged right-hander. Started with Toronto, traded for LaTroy Hawkins and Troy Tulowitzki. Rockies broke in with Colorado. Briefly with the Twins after some time with the Reds. Then it was Phillies, Toronto. Now back to Minnesota. And the 1-1 misses. It's 2-1. It's the slider again from Hoffman. Slider and the split come out of the same tunnel. He has two men on behind him here in the home sixth. One out. And the pitch swung on a miss, and the count is 2-2. There's a nasty slider there. What makes his slider so good?
1: It's got, I mean, it's got good movement. It's probably late, not seeing it, you know, from a batter's box. It doesn't have super atypical movement. I would imagine that he can spin it pretty good, and so it breaks very late.
0: 2-2 is just low, 3-2. Here's that tightrope we talked about. So Bogaerts has to protect, but Hoffman has to throw a strike. You can't afford to load the bases for Renifo with one out, knowing Tatis is leading. Hoffman likes the sign. Infield back for two. Veteran on veteran, the 3-2 pitch, and it's taken low, ball four. Oh. Here in the sixth inning, an error and three straight walks. And now the Padres have them loaded for Renifo with just one out. Tatis Jr. on deck. And again, we know all too well the importance of not allowing the Padres to take a lead into the last couple innings of a ball game with the best bullpen in baseball. Now the infield's halfway in up the middle. Go-ahead run is Campusano at third. Here's the pitch. Ground ball, fair. Pass to Drawn and infield into the right field corner. Campusano's going to score. It's going to be Austin Hayes around from second. He's going to score. Three walks come back to haunt the Twins, and they trail 3-1. Renifo just pulled it past Lewis and into the right field corner, and the Padres have the lead.
1: The Twins just don't have enough margin of error to be able to walk the bases loaded. You put yourself in a situation where it becomes more and more difficult to bail yourself or your teammates out. And if the bases aren't loaded, the Twins aren't, their defense is back. That's an out. The bases get loaded with walks. You got to bring the infield in. You don't have as much range. And a weakly hit ground ball gets through the infield.
0: Turns into a double, so they're on at second and third, and the infield's still in for Tatis. Tatis has smothered three balls today, and he takes a strike 0-1. When Hoffman came in, we were talking during the break, you know, he can dirty up an inning on his own. He'll often walk a couple of guys and strike a couple, get out of it, but it's a high wire act. And when he already has two men on, that one walk is extrapolating. And this ball lined back up the middle for a base hit. Tatis again. Two more Padres are going to score, and it's 5-1 San Diego. Fernando Tatis Jr. has 8 hits against the Minnesota Twins in this series, and he's 3-for-4 today. Jeff Hoffman opening up the petrol and pouring it right on the flames that were initially kindled by Cody Funderburk here in the sixth inning. Started with an error, and Funderburk erased that by picking off Merrill. Then he walked two in a row. Hoffman has gone walk, double, single. And the Twins are now down big, and Tatis is running, and he steals it easily on ball one to Jake Cronenworth. And Fernando Tatis Jr. is just running roughshod over the Minnesota Twins. He can do whatever he wants right now.
1: He was going all the way. He had a big lead, leaning towards second base, and just playing this game at his own pace, right?
0: He is such a disruptive force. Cronenworth watches down and away 2-0. So the Twins bull-

0: bullpen, which had been so stout for the better part of the last month and change, struggling today, and really it all starts with the three walks. Hits happen. The ball hasn't been hit especially hard, but the three walks, nothing you can do to defend that. Is a foul ball, and it's 2-1. Still only one out, and Tatis at second base with his 29th bag. A four-run sixth inning. Twins gave up a run in the sixth and then four in the seventh yesterday. Gave up four in the fifth inning in game one of the series. The middle innings have not been kind to Twins pitching. And the Twins offense has gone quiet in the middle innings. Ground ball back up the middle. Culpepper takes a big hop around his chest, throws to first, and he gets Cronenworth. Tatis scurries down to third base, and Machado bats. 10 seconds for station ID on your home for Twins baseball.
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0: Machado is 1-for-2. Pitch on the way. That one's fouled away, straight back at home, and Finn nearly caught it in his cap. He's so mad. He's on his 0-1. Eighth man to bat here in the Padres sixth. Even the Marines have seen enough. They're filing out. 0-1. It's taken wide, and the count is 1-1. Talked about Toronto not facing a team with a winning record the rest of the way. Twins are going to be happy to be done with the senior circuit for a while. Swing and miss, 1-2. They've been horrible against the National League, even with that sweep of Atlanta.
2: It seems crazy that they don't have any remaining games against the Red Sox, the Yankees, the Rays.
0: Who, Toronto?
2: Yeah.
0: Yeah, it's...
2: How is that possible?
0: It's baseball. Anything's possible. The 1-2. Popped up. Foul territory. Lewis past the first base coach's box onto the warning track. He's got it. And at long last, the inning is over. But eight men bat, four of them score. And the Padres have opened up a 5-1 lead. We go to the seventh. We're on your home for Twins baseball. This is Twins Country. All 162 games on 950 AM KWAT.
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2: Set down to the farm with our minor league update. The St. Paul Saints won a high-scoring affair last night against Columbus, 15-11. Cody Morissette went 2-for-4 with 6 ribbies. Jeez. Highlighted by a grand slam in the 8th, Morissette has recorded an 859 OPS in 49 games with the Saints.
0: Well, here it's veteran left-hander Wandy Peralta flipping Bell around a bat right-handed. First pitch misses, 1 ball, no strikes. Peralta, 10-year vet, This is again 2-0. We've seen him in Cincinnati, San Francisco, and New York. His third year with San Diego. He's a workhorse. 71 outings a year ago. This is 55th appearance in 2026. And the 2-0 is high. They're going to challenge.
9: Catcher's challenging the ball.
0: And it's going to be a ball.
9: San Diego's out of challenges.
0: I got to say, Bill Miller, four challenges. He was right on every one.
2: Yep.
0: I don't think we've had a game all year long where that happened.
2: Not that I remember.
0: And there's a strike, 3-1. And if you had asked me to pick the umpire that it would be, it would not have been Bill Miller at the top of my list. But he has been spot on today. Strike called here. Now 3-1 lifted high in the air. Back of second for Cronenworth. Drifting back ever so slightly. Two-handed catch, one away. Clemens will bat against the lefty Peralta. New left fielder is Jace Bowen. So we've got Bowen in left. Maryland center Tatis in right now for the Pods. Bowen, a speedster out of Ohio, 25 years of age. Came over on a minor league deal after 6 years in the Pirates organization. So Shelty knows him well. Cody's 0 for 2, and he takes a strike. 5-1 in favor of the Padres. Travis Adams up in the pen for the Twins. As the 0-1 to Clemens, down and away, 1-1. This is Peralta's first game action, but I think he's thrown about 20 innings in the bullpen the last 2 days.
2: He's warmed up. It has to be a half dozen times in this series.
0: This one pulled sharply, foul behind Sizemore. It's 1-2. Boy, Wandy knows all the tricks, though, now, doesn't he? I mean, you could wake him up in the middle of the night and tell him he's going in a ball game, and he'd probably need about six pitches.
2: Yeah, just like any veteran lefty reliever.
0: Peralta leans back. 1-2, high. 2-2. You know the stat by heart by now, 54-1 when leading after seven. The Padres, and this ball hits sharply to first. France has it, takes it himself, two out. And Royce will be the batter.
2: Twins return home next weekend for a huge divisional matchup versus the White Sox. Come cheer on the Twins with your tickets at twins.com/tickets.
0: Yeah, you talk about the Blue Jays schedule. The Twins have just three games remaining against the National League. That's three in San Francisco at the end of September. But we're going to be in Oakland for the next three, and then it's 12 in a row. White Sox, Tigers, White Sox, Tigers, as Lewis fouls straight back, 0-1. Followed by three with Cleveland. So 15 straight against the division. That's really going to make or break the last 2 weeks of the season.
2: I think they'll have a pretty good idea of where they stand.
0: Then it's Yankees, Angels, Giants, Rangers, and that's it. There's a pitch high, and the count is 1-1. And we'll talk about it a lot as we get into those division games. Tiebreakers matter because there's so many teams kind of clumped up, and head-to-head tiebreakers do matter. And the Twins have a chance to win some of those in the division as Lewis hits one high in the air to deep right. Tatis going back, makes the catch in front of the wall. Tough to go the other way with power in this ballpark. 1-2-3 at the hands of Wandy Peralta at stretch time in San Diego. San Diego going to lead after seven. They're up 5-1 on your home for Twins baseball. Every moment of excitement. The Twins on 950 AM KWAT.
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0: Let's get to the Pilot Games real impact from this one. When you play Pilot Games, your community wins. Twins try and avoid the sweep in San Diego today. Bailey Oberg went five innings, allowing just one run. Walker Buehler just as good on the other side as Tatis and Brooks Lee exchanged solo home runs early. But in the bottom of the sixth, Funderburk walked two, Hoffman walked one, which means the bases were loaded for Luis Renjifo.
1: Ground ball fair. Pass to drawn in infield into the right field corner. Capistrano's going to score. It's going to be Austin Hayes around from second. He's going to score. Three walks come back to haunt the Twins, and they trail 3-1. Renjifo just pulled it past Lewis and into the right field corner, and the Padres have the lead.
0: Tatis Jr. would add a two-run single after that. Twins have been outscored 14-1 from the fifth inning on in this series. It's 5-1 Padres going to the bottom of the seventh, guys.
1: Yeah, that's a tough way to win. That's when those games are hanging in the balance. Padres have had the better of it. Travis Adams on to try to keep it a four-run game here. And he will be facing France Merrill in Camposano. 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Hit a home run with Procter & Gamble's All-Star Summer Essentials at Cub, your home base for it all. Top of the eighth inning in San Diego. As the Twins belatedly come out onto the field, one of the Navy sailors was singing God Bless America. We get a little Take Me Out to the Ball Game. Still waiting for that Blink 182 sing-along. It's one of the best organic sing-alongs in the game. And Blink 182 is a San Diego-based band.
2: That's in the eighth inning, right?
1: I think so, yeah.
2: Mid-eight?
1: Yeah, it's a good one. My favorite San Diego band, Sun Room. A little more niche, a little under the radar. Maybe one day they too can have a sing-along here at a Padres game. Right now it's Travis Adams facing Ty France. And again, the task is simple to define, harder to execute, and that is to keep this at a 5-1 score and give the Twins at least a puncher's chance. Last two innings, they'll have Lee, Rodman, Caratini. But again, the Padres, an astonishing 54-1 when they lead after seven, and they have not lost a game that they led after eight innings this year. France the hitter. Hey, come sail away with the Twins on Yacht Rock night. That's going to be Friday, August 28th. Catch the smooth sounds of a pregame Yacht Rock cover band. Score a captain's hat with a special ticket package and enjoy postgame fireworks. Cruise into Target Field with your tickets at twins.com/yachtrock. I would like to see Glenn Perkins, the helm of his pontoon, with a Twins logo captain's hat on.
2: Well, I need to get that hat because more often than not when I'm cruising around on the pontoon on the lake, it is Yacht Rock on the speakers.
1: You've got a little Yacht Rock action?
2: Yeah.
1: When you're not listening to a Twins game, you got the Yacht Rock on.
2: Yep.
1: France takes a ball.
2: Correct.
1: Do you have a favorite Yacht Rock artist? You can muse on that. The 1-0 to France, check, you didn't go 2-0. I mean, is this just like a Spotify station or something?
2: No, I've got my I built my own. What I believe is the best Yacht Rock, most authentic Yacht Rock playlist.
1: How about that?
2: Around.
1: I'm impressed. 2-0, swing and miss, 2-1. Have you always been a Yacht Rock guy?
2: Got into it when it got popular, what was that, probably 10, 12 some years ago.
1: I think it initially got popular in the 70s.
2: That was in the music, but it was rebranded as Yacht Rock.
1: Yeah, the 2-1
2: to the point
1: 3-1,
2: where there was an XM radio station that was Yacht Rock Radio. That was probably in the mid 2010s.
1: Yeah, and then you kind of jumped on.
2: I got on the bandwagon, and
1: this was music your parents probably
2: curated a playlist over the years.
1: I'm really excited about that. As a 3-1 foul straight back. Because you spend a lot of time on the water.
2: I do.
1: And that's like a social environment for the Perkins family. So you should have a Yacht Rock playlist. Three balls and two strikes. Adams looking in. France wants time. Steps out. Ty having a great year back here where his big league career began, where he played college ball for Tony Gwynn, and he pulls one towards the warehouse foul. Ty had so many great stories about playing for Tony Gwynn, and then you run into Tony Gwynn Jr. here doing television, and it's just uncanny. The resemblance, the voice,

0: sunk the twin ship. 414 feet is 21st of the year, and this young man is just scratching the surface. He is going to be a problem for a long time. Campusano will bat. Pitch wide, one ball, no strike. Sorry to interrupt with that giant anchor splash in the right field.
1: No, I think most people would say, like, across the Doobie Brothers. I don't know.
0: One ball, no strike pitch, and it's upstairs, 2-0. But Christopher Cross, just, I mean, sailing, one big song. That's going to always dominate.
1: Ride like the wind.
0: Yeah, that'll work. Two balls and no strikes. And a check swing foul ball, 2-1.
1: There's some debate whether the Eagles are Yacht Rock or not. I have them on my playlist.
0: They're, again, the rebranding, they kind of can do what you want with it. But the Eagles were a fusion band. They were.
1: Yeah, Steely Dan is another one.
0: Are you old enough to be a Steely Dan fan now?
1: I've got Steely Dan on my Yacht Rock playlist.
0: Pitch in there for a strike, and it's 2-2.
1: Jerry Rafferty, Hall and Oates. I'm curious what a cover band
0: is going to sound like.
1: Yeah.
0: Yeah, that's why you're going to have to show up. Oh, check swing and he went. They're going to ring up Campusano. Second strikeout for Adams. Two outs here in the seventh. And Austin Hayes will have his first at bat. There is a great exhibit at the Country Music Hall of Fame in Nashville. If you ever happen to be in Nashville, it's an astonishing place. And even if you don't think you like country music, it's just if you like music, this is something you should see. And they've got this whole segment and exhibit is a swing and miss 0-1 on California, L.A., Southern California music scene in the 70s, late 60s, early 70s, and kind of the fusion of country and rock. And so many of your favorite bands, even if you don't think you're a country music fan, were rooted back into that Bakersfield sound or something else, mm-hmm. where the Eagles came out of, and Jackson Browne and Linda Ronstadt and the Stone Ponies, and they were all kind of working and swimming in the same musical pond. One ball and one strike here to Hayes. And there's a strike, 1-2. Eagles got their start in some way, and Linda Ronstadt was doing a show at Disneyland and needed a backup band. And two of the three founding members of the Eagles were the backup band at Disneyland for Linda Ronstadt. Pitched down and away, and it's 2-2.
1: I think what's cool about Yacht Rock, too, and when it made its comeback, is it kind of revived the careers of some of the artists. And they've become, there's a tour that they do now, like a Yacht Rock tour.
0: 2-2 is down. 3-2, do they do it on a yacht? See, that would be more appropriate.
1: Maybe the set looks like a yacht.
0: Well, I am really excited that we've learned today about your Yacht Rock playlist on the pontoon. Pitch is down, ball four. Adams thought he had Hayes struck out, but instead it's another two-out walk. And to quote the Metrodome, walks will haunt. They've haunted today. Seven walks issued in the ballgame. Three of them have scored all in the sixth inning. And here's Bogarts. He was the third and final walk of that stretch, the first man Hoffman faced. First pitch to Xander is sliced away foul. Down the right field line out of play. Oh, that nearly knocked the woman out of her chair. Up in a folding chair on kind of a little patio area. Kind of came in and out. Okay. No balls and a strike to the number 8 hitter. Pitch on the way. Down and away. Renjifo is on deck, and then, of course, Tatis. What a series for Fernando Tatis Jr. So many times when you're playing a National League club, and you don't see him very often, and you know they have a star. And maybe that star just happens to not get a lot of pitches to hit, doesn't do a whole lot, as this one skips to the backstop. Hayes goes to second, wide ball two. But if you are a Twins fan, and so many of them came here to San Diego for this series, we saw them in the airport, we saw them at the hotel, a couple of the season ticket groups, touring the stadium.

0: they got a firsthand glance at one of the National League's best players because Tatis has put on an absolute clinic for 3 days.
1: Well, it's kind of what I was talking about with Vitas after the first game. Is it's not a good thing when Mason Miller's in the game, but you want to see him pitch. Mm-hmm. You want to see that show.
0: 2-1 high, 3-1.
1: And it's the same can be said for Fernando Tatis. Those the Twins fans that came here, do they want to see the Twins win? Of course they do. Is it cool that you get to see Fernando Tatis doing Fernando Tatis things? Absolutely it is.
0: Three balls and a strike to Xander Bogaerts. Runner at second. Here's the pitch, and it's taken for a strike. I want to get back to our Yacht Rock conversation. We just had Frick Award winner Eric Nadel weigh in, and he wants to put in a vote for Kenny Loggins. And Loggins and Messina, I'm not going to argue with Eric in the career that he's had.
1: Oh.
0: Yeah, so you might have to see if you get a little Loggins and Messina on that list as a pitch fouled straight back. That might be a little before your time.
1: No, yeah? This is all before my time. This has nothing to do with, like, my I was mid-90s grunge rock is what I grew
0: is your
1: up.
0: Time.
1: That's my time. This none of this is my time.
0: Three balls and two strikes. Come on, Travis, put this inning to bed. Let's go to the eighth, sing some Blink 182. Here's the pitch. Swung on a line toward short. Underneath the efforts of Culpepper into left center field, the run's going to score. Bogaerts scrambling for second. He's in front of the throw. And it's 7-1 in favor of these relentless Padres. Rocket. One hopper for Culpepper, and he kind of caught in between a little bit there, Perk. Started to step at a dive and just kind of ate him up.
1: I feel like he actually might have gotten screened a little bit at second on contact. He was behind Hayes.
0: Those is a double. And again, seven walks, and now four of those walks have come around to score. In the ballgame, Bailey Ober was able to strand the first 3 2-out walks that he had. He went five innings of one-run baseball, but the Twins bullpen has walked four, and every single one of them has come in to score. Seven to one in favor of San Diego, and Renjifo is the hitter. And the 550 members of Alpha Company, first recruit training battalion of the U.S. Marine Corps, are delighted. Those who remain in the upper right-hand part of the ballpark. Big swinging miss. This is not Renjifo. This is Jace Bowen. Yeah, this is Jace Bowen. Came in to play left field. After Renjifo drove in a couple of runs there in the sixth. Bowen in for defense. Now he gets an A.B. Fouls this one away. That's to our right towards the press box. Ricochets off the logo commemorating the great Jerry Coleman. Speaking of military heroes, Jerry Coleman was a military hero. He played for world champion Yankees and an amazing broadcaster. Hang a star by it. That was Jerry Coleman. He's got a big star in between his initials. One balls and two strikes. Popped away foul. I somehow worked through somebody I knew with the Padres a chance to call a spring training game just to record it for a demo tape when I was in the minor leagues. And it's funny because a young Dustin Morse was the guy that actually had to show me to my booth that day.
1: Oh, my God.
0: In Peoria, I think it was. And I ran into Jerry Coleman, and I was just talking to him for a while, and he was so funny, so gracious. And I asked him about a player. You know, I'm trying to be professional. And he goes, oh, that guy, number 98? Well, sorry to his mom and dad. He's not getting into my game. And I just laughed. Pitch on the way. Ripped. Foul. Third base line. Stays 1-2. One ball, two strikes. Jace Bowen. Runner at second base. Looks like Rogers is up for the Twins. The bottom of the seventh. Bottom has fallen out of this game for the Twins. Four runs, six. Two more here in the seventh to break the 1-1 tie. And ground ball foul. Twins got swept by the Phillies. They swept Atlanta, and they're on the cusp of being swept here in San Diego. And you can only hope that the pattern continues in Sacramento for the next 3 days. Twins took two out of three from the A's, but they had their hands full with Athletics pitching. That ballpark, whole different atmosphere, and mound is a different animal. There's a pitch fouled straight back. It's the mound where Pablo Lopez was initially injured last year. Joe Ryan saying after that game the state of the mound had something to do with it. We heard members of the A's complain. But you and I talk a lot about mound maintenance. That mound bakes outside in the heat, and there's a game on it every single day. They have no rest for that mound. That grounds crew has no chance. Ground ball back up the middle. It's going to be leaping in front of Culpepper. Picks it up, throws to first, and the inning is done. A two-run seventh, though, for the Padres. They're running away with it. They're up 7-1 in search of their eighth sweep of the year on your home for Twins baseball. Take us with you wherever you go. It's the Twins and KWAT.
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3: Here's your forecast from Watertown Radio and GoWatertown.net. Slight chance of rain showers tonight. Otherwise, cloudy skies expected. Lows dip down to about 61. Southeasterly winds, 5 to 10 miles per hour. Highs level off around 82. Tomorrow, sunshine mixed with clouds at times. I'm meteorologist Mandy Faluber on Watertown Radio. Right now, it's 79 degrees.
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0: Brooks Lee leads off here in the eighth inning. He checks his swing at a Wandy Peralta heater up and away. Last chance for Brooks to swing that number two pencil bat here on the Players' Weekend. Three homers with that bat. Two this year, the Grand Slam last season. Peralta delivers. He pops this one up out of play. The count is 1-1. And looking ahead, brought to you by James Hardy. The Twins back in action tomorrow against the A's. It's an 8:40 start Central Time on the air at 8. Zebby Matthews opposite Jeffrey Springs. When you look ahead to home improvements, look to James Hardy. Hardy Siding is America's number one brand of siding. We will be at the ballpark in West Sacramento, Sutter Health Park. Clubhouse in left field beyond the outfield wall. Great hitter's environment. And this ball pulled foul up the third baseline, 1-2. Twins won the first three there last year, and then after I abandoned Danny, his word, the Twins lost a laugher in the finale, and then honestly, that was the start of what became an avalanche the wrong direction for that Twins club. Started there, the fates changed in Sacramento. Down and into Brooks, 2-2.
1: If only you didn't abandon Danny.
0: Yeah, that's his word. Again, he's sticking to it. Gino claims that that was the finest broadcast of the entire summer. Nine of the finest with Danny solo in a blowout loss. So there, you take your pluses with your minuses. There's a pitch down, 3-2. You talk about Yacht Rock being a vibe. Danny for nine innings in a blowout loss, that's a vibe.
1: That is a vibe.
0: That's a cable after-hours talk show.
1: The second half of that game had to be.
0: Phenomenal.
1: Yeah.
0: Phenomenal. 3-2. Swung on a foul. Stays 3-2. Brooks is one of seven Twins to homer from both sides of the plate in the same game. Nobody's ever done it twice. He has already homered left-handed. So if he can clip Peralta, it would be a Twins first. Twins down 7-1. Swing and miss, and down he goes on strikes. So Peralta fans Lee, and now it's Alan Roden's turn. Roden 1-for-2 with a double. He'll get the left on left at bat. Roden slightly open stance. Pitch on the way, and he lines it right back up the middle for a base hit. Attaboy. Alan Roden with a clean single. He stayed in well against the lefty Peralta and drilled that one right back through the chute.
1: How hard was that ball hit?
0: 105.
1: Yeah.
0: And now Vic Caratini. Top of the eighth inning here in San Diego. Crowd is thinned out. The Marines have abandoned their post here. They're headed back to base.
1: They left at 1,500 hours.
0: Pitch inside.
1: Sharp.
0: 1-0. Well, there were two different groups, and the first group marched out, and then the second stayed, and then they took off.
1: They had to wait for the other group to leave first.
0: I was going back to Camp Pendleton, I believe, where a lot of that training goes on. Boy, the work they put in, the job they do, amazing. And they showed a bunch of their faces. These are just kids. These are 17, 18-year-old kids. Training to be Marines. They have to pass that final test here. Remarkable, remarkable achievement for all. 2-0 pitch. That's high. 3-0. Culpepper on deck. Twins not ready to start the bus just yet. Despite the fact that the Padres have been nearly perfect late in games. 54-1 when leading after 7, which they did today. 57-0 when leading after 8. Caratini takes a strike, and it's 3-1. Padres lead 7-1 here in the top of the eighth. But look, earlier today, the Phillies trailed 4-0 with 2 outs in the ninth inning and won the game. And until that 27th out is recorded, anything is possible.
1: Yep.
0: Strike call, 3-2. There is no clock. You can't run the clock out. And the Twins still have...
1: The clock is out. Players. The clock is out, and you got to get 27 of them.
0: 3-2 to Caratini. Twins have 5 outs to play with here. Big hole right side. Just need to keep the line moving. Roden's at first, and this one bounced towards Machado. Picks it up. He goes to second. Cronenworth back to first. That's a double play. And that's a big chunk of the clock. Manny Machado just ran out. Third double play. Turned by the Padres today. 5-4-8-3. We'll go to the home eighth and home for Twins baseball. It's on the pod, 7-1. We've got it again. The Minnesota Twins on KWAT Radio.
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0: Oh, you can keep your sweet Caroline. I will take all your small things in San Diego every single time. It is one of the best sing-alongs in baseball.
1: You can't headbang to Sweet Caroline.
0: No, and we just saw some serious San Diego headbanging.
1: Yeah.
0: Shirts off, long hair. Work sucks, I know. Here's Fernando Tatis Jr. He is awfully good. Facing Taylor Rogers, former Padre. And a pitch is high from Rog. It's one ball, no strikes. Rog has been locked in lately. He has had some big outs. He's trying to mop this one up. Keep it 7-1, and he misses wide to Tatis. It's 2-0, his old teammate. This has all the elements. You know, it's a band from here. It's a fun, catchy song. You can headbang. It fits the beachy vibe here at Petco. Is a strike called 2-1. I mean, Boston's using a New York guy to sing their song. That's tough to swallow. Here's the 2-1. Pitch high, 3-1. You know, Kansas City, when they had it rolling, they used to go with Friends in Low Places, which kind of fit the vibe there in Kansas City.
1: I remember that song in Texas.
0: Yeah, Texas would use that. 3-1, hit well left center field for Tatis, and that ball is gone, home run. He's still sprinting. They have to tell him to slow down. Two homer day for Fernando Tatis Jr. It's his ninth hit of the series. He's driven in four today, and Tatis Jr. takes a lap. He clubbed that one 108 miles an hour. Tatis Jr., exit velocities of 116, 106, 109, and 108, as well as a 90-mile-an-hour two-run single in the sixth that might have been the most back-breaking swing of them all.
1: That was a laser.
0: Here's Cronenworth. First pitch is a strike to Jake, 0-1. Boy, this was a 1-1 game, and then a four-run sixth, two in the seventh, and one already here in the eighth. Padres relentless late in games. Ground ball right back to Rogers. He knocks it down. He picks it up. He throws to first, and Cronenworth is out. Nice job, Rog. Boy, as skinny as Taylor is, tough to hit him. Yeah, and he kind of turned sideways and wore that one. That's going to get Masa Abe and Derek Shelton out. He's waving him back.
1: Yeah, it hit him like in the belt, right in the middle of his back.
0: A young player, when they wave the trainer back, usually the trainer just keeps on coming, but 10-year vet, okay, you're fine.
1: It's not the first time.
0: Yeah, Raj is all sinew and bone anyway. There's one away from Machado. Pitch on the way, and Manny hits one high in the air to center. Buxton goes back on this ball and makes the catch in center field. Two out. Well, Padres taking care of business here at home. Well, they're going to, let's see, what do they got? They've got the Twins, and then they've got Pittsburgh. So they'll stay home, three with the Pirates, and then they'll head east, Tampa, Cincinnati. San Diego very much in the thick of the National League race. As a strike called 0-1, and I'll be honest, who wouldn't want to watch this team against the Dodgers in the postseason? That's the juiciest postseason matchups you could find.
1: I just may find myself making a college visit.
0: You might.
1: Catching a game.
0: It's a breaking ball high, 1-1. Will you use your gold card to get in?
1: No.
0: Have you ever used it?
1: No.
0: Does it
1: I've literally never been to a Major League Baseball game as a fan since I got drafted.
0: Really?
1: No.
0: 1-1 is down, 2-1.
1: The first game that I went to as a fan was Banana Ball Friday night. First and only.
0: Two balls and a strike to Ty France. Rogers delivers and he misses. Doubted in 3-1. When do you have to drop Addy back to school?
1: September 20th, but...
0: Oh, you got a home game against Miami.
1: Yeah, I'm not doing that. If it happened, it would be a playoff game against the Dodgers. That would be the only scenario that I would do.
0: 3-1, that. Ripped foul, 3-2.
1: And that would be worth it. It would be, I'd come down, See my kid?
0: And you could hop on the trolley.
1: Get on the trolley. Go eat some tacos.
0: Can't find a bad meal.
1: Anywhere?
0: Can't find a bad meal in San Diego.
1: No. Yet to.
0: Three balls and two strikes. All Padres. They lead at 8-1. We're in the eighth. Taylor delivers, and he misses down and in. Another two-out walk. Eighth walk issued by the today. And the hitter will be Jackson Merrill. A little left-on-left matchup here. Twins in the ninth inning of 9-1 and 2. Culpepper, Keyshaw, Buxton. Pitch on the way. And it's popped up. Near third, Lee, sunglasses in place. Looking up, fighting the sun, makes the catch, and the inning is over. So a home run for Tatis Jr., his 17th of the year, second of the day. Makes it 8-1 Padres. We'll go to the ninth on the home for Twins baseball. KWAT, your information station in eastern South Dakota.
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0: Left-hander Yuki Matsui, third year here with the Padres after coming over from his native Japan, on to pitch the ninth. He'll face Culpepper, Keyshaw, and Buxton. 8-1 in favor of the Padres, who are vying for with either eighth straight win here at home. Best day record in baseball, and they're going to add to it today. First pitch to Culpepper, pulled foul deep down the left field line, 0-1. Twins will hop the flight for Sacramento up the coast. Take on the Athletics for the next 3 days. And there'll be three big games, and then it's the meat grinder. The 15 games that really will define what the last few weeks of the season are going to look like. Big swing and miss, 0-2. 15 straight against the White Sox, Tigers, and Guardians. Three at home with Chicago, three at home with Detroit. Then at Chicago, at Detroit, and then home with Cleveland. So 9 of the 15 at home, one with each division rival. And we hope all of you will show up at Target Field. Help spur the Twins on in this AL Central race. 0-2. Swung on a miss. Culpepper's down on strikes. Nope, we got a piece. Stay alive for another at bat at least. Another pitch, I should say. Used to be with the uneven schedule, it was a ton of games in the division late. And these are coming late-ish, but not late. But it's going to determine kind of the pecking order there for the last 2 weeks of September.
1: Still late enough in the season, it'll provide some clarity.
0: Yep. Line drive, left center, base hit. Nice job, Kalen. Stayed on one and flipped it into left center field for a hit. Now, it's funny we say that.
1: Yeah, and but, I was going to say the same thing. Or it might provide no clarity at all. It might just muddy things up even more.
0: But the fact is,

0: is that kind of where things are sitting now, the Twins are kind of just out of arm's
1: reach.
0: If
1: it muddies things up even more, it means that it was a good stretch for the Twins. It means that they won more than they lost.
0: And they need to do that because they can't afford to fall further back because they're just running out of tomorrows. First, they got to finish this one strong, and then they got to take it to the Athletics. Keyshaw watches one down in the dirt. One ball, no strikes. Twins and the A's for the next 3 days. Obviously looking to win a series before you come back for the White Sox. Those Twins-White Sox games are fun. That White Sox team is a fun team to watch. Talented, they're young. Here's the one ball, no strike pitch. And Keyshaw takes a strike, 1-1. Kreidler's moved into the on-deck circle for Buxton. Well, we talked about it off the top. The Twins need Byron, and if he's not healthy and he can't swing the way he's capable of, then they'll have to figure out an alternative. But he has really been laboring physically. You could see it today. That last strikeout in the sixth inning, Perk, was just not Byron Buxton.
1: It was the ground, the double play in the first inning when he didn't cut it loose in the way that he normally would. I think if he wanted to or if he felt like he could, he would have beaten that out.
0: And I lean on the if he felt that he could.
1: Yes.
0: It was a strike call, 2-2.
1: And he wasn't able to push himself the way that he normally would. And that was the first kind of sign. And then the next sign, the sixth inning strikeout, where he just wasn't able to get any sort of rotation in his swing.
0: Which all stems from that hip.
1: Yeah.
0: This ball hit high in the air for Keyshaw to left center field. Bowen is chasing after it, sets up in the gap, and makes the grab. Keyshaw retired.
1: And even if Buck was completely healthy, he's probably not hitting in this spot either way. I don't want to.
0: Yeah, this is not a.
1: Raise any alarms. It wouldn't surprise me at all if he was back in the lineup tomorrow.
0: Kreidler has a red and white bat. Again, it's the last day of Players Weekend. He's had limited at-bats. For a guy who played at UCLA, you'd think maybe a blue and gold, so I'm not sure what the red is indicative of. But we'll have to ask him about it. Josh Bell on deck has gone back to that green lava lamp-looking bat after getting away from it for a couple of ABs. Bell hoping for a chance to swing because Bell's 24-game on-base streak is on the line. Runner at first, Culpepper, short lead. Big hole right side. Kreidler loves to swing early. Rests that red and white bat on his shoulder. Brings it up to attention and swings and misses. It's 0-1. Pretty cherry color on the top. Top half red, bottom half white, red handle. Taps that bat, lays it quiet, now brings it up behind his ear, and he swings and misses again. It's 0-2. This was a 1-1 game until the sixth inning. Three walks did in the Twins. Culpepper error, they erased that by catching a man off the bag. Pickoff caught stealing, but then three straight walks, couple of hits, turn out the lights. O2 pitch downstairs didn't go. One ball, two strikes. Right, Bill Miller's had a great game behind the plate. Veteran crew chief. Four challenges against Bill Miller's strike ball calls today, and he won all of them. Both teams out of challenge, and see you later. Yuki's 1-2. Ground ball towards third, foul. Long, warm day in San Diego. Up over 90 degrees today, which is unusually hot here for San Diego. And we expect it to be steamy in Sacramento. The 1-2 pitch swung on and fouled straight back.
1: the humidity.

0: humidity here caught me off guard.
1: A little surprising because you're not accustomed to that in San Diego. Mm-mm. San Diego, and the southernmost point of California. We're going to be up in Northern California in Sacramento, capital city of Sacramento. Legendary Tower Bridge. 1-2. Swung on, a hit well in the air to left field for Kreidler, but Bowen is there. He'll grab it. Two away, both on fly ball outs to left, and Bell is the last man standing for the Twins as they ring the bell here at Petco Park. Josh is 0-for-3. Again, his 24-game on-base streak, longest of his career, is in jeopardy of ending here at Petco Park. 8-1 in favor of the Friars. The Friar was wearing the camo gear today, Military Sunday. Comes out, catches the first pitches, and then he kind of disappears as the pitch fouled away, making his way around the ballpark.
0: Yeah, I haven't seen him today.
1: No, he doesn't dance around during the games, but he comes out and he catches, squats down, catches the first pitches, and then kind of works his way through the sweeps and all the various levels.
0: Hopefully he's getting some extra water breaks today.
1: Took a vow of dehydration. Here's the 0-1. Wide, 1-1. Chance of let's go Yuki for Yuki Matsui. They love him here. He's been in over 60 games each of his previous two seasons in San Diego. The 1-1 on the way. And that's a strike. He endeared himself to San Diego. He signed out of Japan. Big star there. And before his opening press conference, he introduced himself in English and Spanish. Said his name. My family and I are excited to be part of your beautiful community. And he did it in both English and Spanish. One ball and two strikes. Bell takes down and in, 2-2. Listen to him chant for Yuki. They love him. Two strikes. And a rough players' weekend for the Twins. Runner will go to second. The pitch will be fouled off. Culpepper will have to come back. Not holding Kalen. Padres on the verge of their eighth sweep. How about four sweeps in their last 28 games? Not bad. They've gone 8-1 in their last nine series. They are a team to be reckoned with in the National League. It's a swinging miss by Bell, and the ball game is over. Josh's 24-game on-base streak is over, and the Twins are swept out of San Diego. It's an 8-1 final on a Sunday afternoon. Even the Marines couldn't save the Twins here today as the Padres and Fernando Tatis Jr. run the Twins out of town with an 8-1 victory and a series sweep, dropping Minnesota to 63-68. San Diego improves to 71-60. Rough go of it here at Petco for Minnesota. We'll talk about it with John Vitas on the postgame download. And here's a preview of what's to come.
2: Thank you, Chris. Padres now 21-7 over their last 28 games. That's a .750 winning percentage over exactly 1 month of time. They've also won eight consecutive games at Petco Park. The Twins dropped to two full games behind the final playoff spot in the American League with this loss today. And we're going to talk about where the Twins go from here next with Glenn Perkins on the Affinity Plus Federal Credit Union postgame download. We will have some exciting highlights from other games around the league, including a comeback for the ages in Philly. And we'll tell you about the incredible performance of a Twins prospect who is trying to bust down the door to the big leagues. But first, we're going to take a break, and then Chris will sign off from San Diego when we come back before we get the show started here on your home for Twins baseball.
1: 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Check. 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Popcorn? 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
0: Welcome back to San Diego. The Twins on the short end of an 8-1 decision against the Swinging Friars today. This was a really good ball game into the sixth inning. John highlighted it in one of our in-game hits. I'm sure he'll revisit in the post-game download. The Twins in the sixth, seventh, eighth innings of this series had just been blown out of the water by San Diego. It was a 4-run sixth, a 2-run seventh, a homer in the eighth today. The walk's really coming back to crush Minnesota's hopes. For every double play the Twins turn this season, Innovative donates $100 to Simon Says Give at the end of the season. That's for every double play the Twins turn in 2026, courtesy of Innovative. Did not turn a double play today. Here are your final lines. 8 runs on 9 hits for the Padres. 2 homers for Fernando Tatis Jr. He was absolutely brilliant. 4 more hits today. 9 hits in the series. He drove in 4. No errors, 9 runners left. The Twins 1 run. It was on a Brooks Lee home run. Second of the series and his career high 20th of the season. 1 run, 6 hits, an error, and 2 runners left on base. The winning pitcher is Walker Buehler. He's now 8-6. The loss to Cody Funderburk, he falls to 3-2. Well, first outing for Cody where he wasn't crisp in the better part of the last 2 months. Twins fall to 63-68. They're 5 games under once again. San Diego improves to 71-60. Their 8th sweep of the year. They're now 30-18 in day games. That is the best day game record in all of baseball. 2 hours, 43 minutes to play. 40,103 in attendance, including 550 members of Alpha Company, First Recruit Training Battalion from Camp Pendleton, U.S. Marines in Training here today, who regaled everybody with a version of the Marine hymn in the fourth inning. Great to have them on hand here today. Twins fall 8-1, so what comes next? Well, what comes next is a chance to get healthy in Sacramento. Zebby Matthews ball tomorrow night in that bandbox of a ballpark. Zebby Matthews 7-8 with a 5-1-2. He'll take on left-hander Jeffrey Springs. Twins going to see a couple of left-handers in the series. Springs 3-11 with an ERA over 6. We're on the air at 8 o'clock. It's an 8:40 first pitch, and I hope you'll join Glenn and I for that from Sutter Health Park. As for the rest of your weekend, this weekend, I hope, back in Twins territory. Stick around, John Vitas and Yacht Rock captain Glenn Perkins with the post-game download coming up on your home for Twins baseball. KWAT, 950 AM, your home for the Minnesota Twins all season long.
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0: Three-one hit well left center field for Tatis, and that ball is gone, home run. He's still sprinting. They have to tell him to slow down. Two homer day for Fernando Tatis Jr. It's his ninth hit of the series. He's driven in four today, and Tatis Jr. takes a lap. He clubbed that one 108 miles an hour.
5: Fernando Tatis Jr., a one-man wrecking crew for the San Diego Padres this weekend as they sweep the Twins with an 8-1 victory at Petco Park today. 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
5: We welcome you into the Affinity Plus Federal Credit Union postgame download. I'm John Vitas here inside our Target Field studios as the Fantastic Country Concert takes place just outside of our studios here at Target Field. There was a different show going on at Petco Park today across the country. Glenn Perkins was there to call it. And Perk, I wanted to start with the Twins as a team right now. There's not a lot of details to dissect in this game compared to last night, but what is the bigger trend that you're seeing right now with the Twins that you feel like they need to clean up?
14: It seems a little bit disjointed to me. They'll get some offense one game, then the bullpen doesn't do their job, and then they don't play defense one game, and then the starting pitching doesn't show up. There hasn't been anything consistent. I think we talked about it a little bit. I don't know if that was in the pregame show or early in the game, where they were playing so well leading into the All-Star break, and it was winning series, it was doing those little things, and one game at a time, one series at a time, and they just haven't had that same. I don't know. They haven't had that same kind of. I don't know if it's energy or what it is in the second half of the season here, but they came out flat to start the second half, and then they just haven't really found any sort of consistent stride, and they've got to find that. And we talked about it at the end of the game here with the schedule that they have coming up. They've got some winnable games the rest of this road trip, the three in Sacramento, and then coming back home, and the 12 games against the Tigers and the White Sox, and then the three with Cleveland to wrap it up there. They've got to find a way to play better baseball and make a dent in the deficit that they've kind of dug themselves into here over the last couple of weeks.
5: Yeah, you're right. It has not been a good second half for the Twins. The series sweep over the Braves seems like an outlier now. I thought they played as clean a baseball as you could for those three games, and then obviously it gets turned upside down this weekend in San Diego, second straight weekend where they got swept by a National League playoff-bound team. And where I wanted to kind of wrap things up this weekend was this Padres team was impressive. Certainly played better than their record indicated at 10 games above 500. They look like a real contender. What surprised you the most about the Padres this weekend?
14: I mean, everything that we heard about them coming into it is the offense, it kind of lags behind the pitching, but man, did they hit the baseball. They drew a ton of strikes today. I thought they had great plate appearances throughout this series and then hit a ton of balls hard. They took advantage of Twins' mistakes. They took advantage of the walks and capitalized basically on every opportunity that they had is what it felt like. And then the way that they just closed the games out, not only with the offense, but then obviously their bullpen is exceptional too.
5: Yeah, no doubt about it. Obviously, there's a little recency bias with the Twins fans having watched these last two weekend series, but I feel like the Phillies and the Padres are a teams you don't want to see in the postseason if you're in the National League, regardless of what the record shows. If you were to kind of break down what the Padres can be, like, they need their star players to be stars, right? That's always going to be first and foremost, but I know you like that bullpen too.
14: Well, and so I was at dinner last night with Punto and Morneau, and we were talking about the Padres, and I said this is the closest team to the Royals of a decade ago that I've seen, where it's athleticism. It's not, and again, the offense was phenomenal for them this weekend, but it's not you wouldn't say that their identity is their offense, right? And that's what the Royals were, but they could steal bases, they move runners, they took advantage of mistakes, and then they shortened the game. It was basically a six-inning game, and that's what the Padres were this weekend, and I feel like that's kind of what they are, where it's let's get to the seventh inning with a lead, and it doesn't matter if it's a five-run lead or a one-run lead, the game's going to be over. And they've got that. They've got the arms down in the pen. We saw, I think, we might have seen everybody they had in the bullpen on this weekend, and every guy that they threw out there, any guy that's going to pitch in any sort of big situation was absolutely phenomenal, overpowering stuff. So it's the bullpen and then all the things that they can do. It just these guys scream, what was that, 2014, 2015 Royals.
5: Mm-hmm. Yeah, those were the two Royals teams that made it all the way. And before the series, on the pregame show, Shelty said that the Padres reminded him of the Brewers a little bit, and that certainly caught my attention.
14: Yeah, along the same lines, right.
5: Yeah.
14: And these guys, you see Morahone and you see Miller. Nobody's going to touch them. If they have a two-run lead, going into the eighth inning, the game is over.
5: Yeah, it's a special back end for them. Perk, safe travels up there with Chris getting up to West Sacramento, and we'll talk to you guys tomorrow night.
14: Sounds good. We'll talk to you from Sacramento.
5: Glenn Perkins starting off the show here on the Affinity Plus Federal Credit Union postgame download as the Padres take care of the Twins today, 8-1. 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
5: You're listening to the Affinity Plus Federal Credit Union postgame download as we wrap up the road series in San Diego here this weekend for the Minnesota Twins. They had Bailey Ober on the mound as we get into our highlights brought to you by the Sheboygan Sausage Company. Bailey pretty solid early on, worked around a couple of early walks to put up zeros in the first and the second. Walker Buehler on the other could also put up zeros in the first and the second, but it was this swing from Fernando Tatis Jr. break the scoreless stalemate.
0: 1-0 drill. Deep left field. If it's fair, it's gone. It's a fair ball into the warehouse for a home run. Fernando Tatis Jr. bangs one off the second deck of the Western Metal Supply Company. It's 1-0 Padres.
5: Number 16 on the year for Tatis Jr., who had that slow start but is more than broken out of it now. That put the Padres in front. In the fifth inning, though, the Twins would draw even. Brooks Lee with home runs in back-to-back games. He took advantage of a cutter from Walker Buehler and hit it out to right field, a pull shot from the left side. And that pitch to Brooks was below the strike zone, so he went down and got it and also got the Twins even at one apiece. Another pencil bat homer for Brooks. Game was tied into the sixth, and that was the inning where it unraveled for the Twins. And we feel like a broken record 3 days in a row talking about one specific inning being the undoing of the Minnesota Twins. Tonight it was the sixth, and tonight it was the bullpen, not the starter. Ober came out after five, gave up just one run on four hits. Today was also his 20th start of the season. He becomes just the 14th Twins pitcher ever to have five seasons of 20-plus starts, so a little feather in the cap there for Ober today. But in comes Cody Funderburk for the sixth inning, who has been really good over the last couple of months, but right away he was in trouble. The leadoff man Merrill reached on an error. The Twins were able to erase him on a pickoff caught stealing, but that didn't slow down the Padres. Funderburk would walk the next two hitters. Derek Shelton quickly hitting the eject button on the outing. He came out, removed Funderburk after facing the minimum three batters. In comes Jeff Hoffman to face the righty Xander Bogaerts. He walks Bogaerts. Base is now loaded for the Padres with only one out, and that's when Luis Rengifo put the Padres in front.
0: Ground ball fair. Pass to Drawn and infield into the right field corner. Campusano's going to score. It's going to be Austin Hayes around from second. He's going to score. Three walks come back to haunt the Twins, and they trail 3-1. Rengifo just pulled it past Lewis and into the right field corner, and the Padres have the lead.
5: Yeah, that pushed San Diego in front for good. The next man up, Fernando Tatis Jr., joined the party.
0: This ball lined back up the middle for a base hit. Tatis again. Two more Padres are going to score, and it's 5-1 San Diego. Fernando Tatis Jr. has 8 hits against the Minnesota Twins in this series, and he's 3-for-4 today.
5: And believe it or not, he was not done for the game, but that was the swing that really put it out of reach. 5-1 Padres at the end of six innings. Two of those runs in the sixth charged to Funderburk, two charged to Hoffman. Padres continue to chip away against the Twins bullpen. Travis Adams gave up two runs in the seventh, highlighted by a Jackson Merrill home run. Taylor Rogers came on for the eighth. He gave up another homer to Tatis as well, as the Padres run away with it, 8-1 the final. The lines, Minnesota, one run, six hits, one error. San Diego, eight runs, nine hits, and no errors. Padres improved to 71-60. Twins fall to
19: in 68. Time of game, 2 hours and 43 minutes, just short of a sellout today in San Diego, 40,103, the paid attendance. The highlights brought to you by the Sheboygan Sausage Company, America's tradition since 1933. Really only one option for our Treasure Island Diamond player of the game, and it was the Twin who drove in their only run.
0: 10th pitch, swung on and lifted in the air, right field, fairly deep. Tatis going back, Tatis looking up, and it's home run number 20 for Brooks Lee. A career best 20th home run for Brooks. He's tied the game at one.

0: the ball in some good spots, but that happens sometimes. I mean, we did that in the Braves series, and that's baseball. But, you know, we got to rebound after that because they beat us in all facets.
1: Yeah, I think today's game was certainly the one where it really felt like the Padres just came out and took the bull by the horns. Of course, the Twins blowing a big lead yesterday after such a fantastic start. The inning that sunk the Twins in this game was the sixth. Game was tied at one going into the sixth, and the Twins bullpen struggled with three walks. All of those walks came around to score.
0: I mean, we went air, walk, walk. I mean, we picked the guy off, but, you know, three walks in a row, and then, you know, what the Padres do, they're a good team. I mean, it was a well-placed ground ball, but it was a ground ball that ended up going for a double, and you have to give them credit. But, yeah, we've got, when we've played well, we have not free passes. And, you know, I think that's probably the frustrating thing about today's game.
1: Yeah, no doubt about it. Twins bullpen coughing it up quickly today once Ober came out of the game. Fernando Tatis Jr. with just a ridiculous weekend against the Minnesota Twins. Four more hits, including two homers today. 16 total bases for the series. That matched Goodman for the most total bases in a series against the Twins this year. Goodman had four homers in the series here at Target Field. And Derek Shelton quick to discuss just how good Tatis is.
0: Yeah, I mean, I think I said it in the pregame. I don't know if I've ever managed when they have not been hot and he has not been hot. But, yeah, I mean, I think he shows you when he's healthy why he's one of the best players in the game, because there's not much he can't do. Going back to the catch last night, going to the, you know, two homers today, I mean, he changes the game in such an impactful way for them.
1: Yeah, no doubt about it. In the middle of everything for the San Diego Padres and playing like the star that everybody knows he is. It was a slow start to the year for Tatis Jr., but he is leading this Padres team towards a postseason berth. Our ears have been on the clubhouse, brought to you by Minnesota Corn, continuously working to promote sustainable practices, develop new uses, and maintain thriving rural economies for Minnesota's 24,000 corn farmers. We'll take around the bases, a base involving Tatis is coming up next, and we'll preview the series against the A's on your home for Twins baseball.
2: 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It's the Twins and KWAT.
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5: Here's your forecast from Watertown Radio and GoWatertown.net. Cloudy skies expected tonight with a slight chance of rain showers. Lows dip down to about 61. Winds out of the southeast, 5 to 10 miles an hour. Highs around 82. Tomorrow, a mix of clouds and sun. Chance of thunderstorms tomorrow night, 64. I'm meteorologist Derek Height on Watertown Radio. Right now, 77.
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1: The Padres become the third team this year to pick up their first ever three-game sweep against the Twins, joining the Pirates and the Phillies. Colorado and Miami, the only squads yet to take all three games in the series against the Twins. It's time to circle the bases. They're brought to you by Toyota. At first base, Fernando Tatis' homer in the third gave the Padres the lead. San Diego now has hit a homer in 12 consecutive home games, tied for their second longest streak in team history. They've reached 13 games three times. They did it last in 2024. These top five streaks have all come at Petco Park. At second base, Brooks Lee's solo shot in the fifth gave him his first career 20-homer season. Brooks is the 53rd player to have a 20-homer season in a Twins uniform and just the 18th player to do it at age 25 or younger and the first since Jorge Polanco in 2019. He's also the sixth switch hitter to reach 20 homers in a season, joining Santana, Polanco, Eduardo Escobar, Chili Davis, and Roy Smalley. At third base, walks did indeed haunt the Twins in the bottom of the sixth, as Cody Funderburk issued two free passes while Jeff Hoffman walked one to load the bases. All three came around to score. Funderburk has now had just walked two batters in his first 10 appearances this month, while Hoffman has struggled since being acquired at the deadline. He has walked 7 in 8 outings as a Twin. And at home, when the Twins were swept last weekend in Philadelphia, there was one guy who led the way. Alec Bohm went 8 for 14 with 4 doubles, a homer, and 5 RBIs. We thought we'd never see a weekend like that again. Fast forward just 1 week. Fernando Tatis for the Padres, 9 for 14. That's a .642 batting average, a double, 2 homers, and 6 RBIs. That's what you find when circling the bases, brought to you by your local Toyota dealers. Toyota, let's go places. Twins will have to shake this off quickly. They are headed up to Sacramento to start a three-game series with the Athletics tomorrow night. It'll be an 8:40 Central Time first pitch. It'll be Zebby Matthews on the mound for the Twins opposite left-hander Jeffrey Springs for the A's. The 8:40 start means that Gino will hit the air for the pregame lineup card starting at 8 o'clock. We want to thank our team in studio today for Mark Janowski, Craig Schrepfer, and Cameron Green. I'm John Vitas saying so long from Target Field. Enjoy the rest of your weekend, and we hope you join us tomorrow night here on your home for Twins baseball.
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12: Swung on and lined down the left field line. Stay fair. It is fair, and it's down into the corner. And it's a two-run double for Ryan Jeffers.
13: Hit high in the air. Right field might have a chance. Get up. This ball is out of here. Kiesel two-run homer. Twins have tied it up 4-4.
12: Swung on and hit well for Bell. Deep left center field for Josh. That's headed for the pole and gone for a three-run homer.
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1: From ABC News, I'm Wayne Cabot. The descriptions we're hearing from the people who have escaped an explosive weapon.